0: for speaking to who I was as a young girl and how much it would have meant to me to be able to turn on the TV and see a black fella like me.
1: Organisers of Australia's biggest Outback Music Festival say it's officially a sellout. The Mundi Mundi Bash in Broken Hill will be held later this month. This year's festival will include a new bash choir with participants seeking to become the world's biggest Outback choir. There'll be Dunny Door painting as well as the Big Blue Day map of Australia world record attempt, which raises funds for Beyond Blue. An Indigenous community in Indonesia has found a way to protect an endangered cockatoo while continuing a sacred tradition. The people of Seram Island have traditionally hunted endangered salmon-crested cockatoos for their feathers, which are used in a ceremony which marks young men's transition to adulthood. Researchers have helped establish a feather bank made up of naturally shed feathers from rehabilitation centres, which eliminates the need to hunt wild birds for the ceremony. Turning to sport, Matt King has been unveiled as the new head coach of the New South Wales men's State of Origin team. He replaces Laurie Daly, who formally stepped down yesterday after winning this year's series 2-1. King has most recently worked as an assistant coach for the Blues and the Sydney Roosters in the NRL.
2: I'm very clear on what it looks like to be the head coach of New South Wales. As Trotto mentioned, I've had a front row seat the last couple of years with Laurie, 12 months before that with Michael Maguire, and I have a true understanding of what it means to lead this great state of ours, and I can't wait for that opportunity.
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4: Alrighty, now we're going to have a look at our weather for this Tuesday morning. We have mostly sunny, a top of 17 degrees, or a top of 21 degrees, and it's currently 17 degrees here in Taree.
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4: 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And here is the first track off the album. This is Get Us Home.

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We are listening to today's AM Music Feature Album, which is The Panics with the album Cruel Guards. And we just had track number 3 there, which was Creek. And before that, we had track number 2 was Ruins. Track 1 was Get Us Home. Here is track number 4. This is Don't Get It.

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1: 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And we are currently listening to today's AM Music Feature album, which is The Panics with the album Cruel Guards. We just had track number 6 off the album there, which was the track, title track, Cruel Guards. Track 5 was Feeling Is Gone, and track five was Feeling Is Gone, and track 4 was Don't Fight It. Here is track number 7. This is Live Without.

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3: 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We have been listening to today's AM Music feature album, which was The Panix and the album Cruel Guards, and we just had the last track off the album there, track 10, which was Sundowner. Track 9 was Confess. Track 8 was Something in the Garden. And track 7 was Live Without. Alrighty, that is the end of the show for today. Hope you enjoyed it. You can join me again on Monday, 12 to 2, for This and That. And I'll be back next Tuesday from 9 a.m. for another AM Music. Coming up after the 11 o'clock news, we've got Blues, Roots and Boots, and then Midday Magazine at 12 o'clock. So stay tuned for all of that, which is coming up. The final track that I'm going to play for us today is Stingray, King Stingray, and the track Nostalgic. Alrighty, have a fantastic rest of the day, rest of the week, and I'll catch you all next week. Here is King Stingray with Nostalgic.

With the release of their third studio album, Siren, No Promises have stepped it up a notch and brought in award-winning and acclaimed Matt Fell to take on production duties. The alt country duo, who also dive into Americana, blues, folk, pop and rock from the Gippsland area of Victoria, have been knocking on the door of national recognition with their strong songwriting, the strength and character of both their singing styles and, of course, the beautiful harmonies they deliver. We just heard the title track off their new album, Siren, from No Promises. Hi and welcome to the heart journey that is Blues Roots and Boots. And I've got some great new music coming your way with Papa Pete from West Australia, the latest from the fabulous Keb Moe, Bonnie Kay and the Sweet Patooties from the inner west of Sydney's have released their much anticipated new album, and we check out another track from Melbourne's Hey Gringo's recently released album, Adios Amigo. Also in the mix is Riff Queen, Leisha Louise, who drops her latest album at the end of the month, Jack Billman with his blend of blues, folk, acoustic, gravelly-edged vocals, and Slide has new music, as does the more silken country-soaked tones of Sarah Lynn. We have Phil Coyne and the Wayward Aces, Dom Turner and Jeff Lang combine, and bring in Annie and the Make-Believe and John Stokes to wrap it all up. Papa Pete, a duo out of the rich music scene of Perth, Western Australia, have done something interesting with their latest. I've been around a while, and so when I use reference points to explain what I hear in the song, they will naturally tend to music I grew up with and loved. So when I say this track from Papa Pete sounds like Steely Dan got it on with Little Feat and invited Lenny Kravitz to join in, I'm hoping that puts you somewhere in the soundscape these guys have created. I love it. It's quirky, with polyrhythms and slick grooves and grit and smooth, all combining in a gumbo. This is Papa Pete and Supreme.

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not from around here, but much loved out here, it's Keb Mo up next. From Nashville, Mo is described as a living seminal link to the Delta Blues that started in Mississippi and made its way across America and the world. His new album, The Breakdown, comes out in August, and we just heard One Day Away from that album. On this set, he masterfully blends blues, soul, folk, roots and jazz with stories that reflect the challenges he's been experiencing in his 75th year of life. Back in Oz, we head into the inner west of Sydney to hear from five-piece female outfit, Bonnie Kay and the Sweet Patooties. If you like your blues with a bit of sass and touches of 20s and 30s style jazz, four-part harmonies and a bit of solo virtuosity thrown in, then sit back and get ready to enjoy Too Tired to Fight from Bonnie Kay and the Sweet Patooties from their debut album, Open Doors.

Hey Gringo is a band from Melbourne led by Darryl Roberts on keys. The band has just released its 8th album and is titled Adios Amigo. The band sounds a bit raw and loosey-goosey, but it's fun, funky and catchy, and we just listened to Leave Me Alone from Hey Gringo. Lisha Louise is up next with a track from her latest album, Strike to Ignite. Every track on this album has a well-placed riff to grab your attention, and overall, it kicks some serious blues rock butt. She's been touring locally and internationally for the past 2 decades, honing her skills along the way, leading to acclaim for her blend of rock, blues, country, soul, and improv. This is Lisha Louise with Riding Through the Night.

On the heels of Lucia Louise, we heard Jack Billman, another excellent Aussie blues guitarist whose skills led even Joe Bonamassa to acknowledge his craftsmanship. Billman also writes strongly

you might recall from last year's season of The Voice. She's achieved several hundred thousand streams of her music to date and is quickly asserting herself on the country music scene as someone to look out for as her singles releases chart nationally. With her latest, it's Sarah Lynn with Gold Line.

There's some darn fine blues harp playing on the track we just heard from Melbourne's Phil Coyne and the Wayward Aces. Coyne's vocals have a unique quality that complements his energetic harp playing. Ably backed by a seasoned troupe in Morgan Close on guitar, Dale Lindray on bass, and Will Harris on drums. We heard their latest, Checking Up on My Baby. The talents of Dom Turner and Jeff Lang are up next with a track called Black Mountain. The guys are currently touring together, and with 32 albums and 3 ARIA Awards, the virtuosic Jeff Lang is an international talent, sharing stages with the likes of Bob Dylan, Bonnie Raitt and Albert Collins over his 30-year career, while Dom Turner is founder of the iconic Backsliders and has been voted 3 times as Traditional Blues Artist of the Year over the last 4 years. They are not only touring together but collaborating on new original music, such as the track coming up titled Black Mountain, from Dom Turner and Jeff Lang.

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1: Atmospheric folk is how I'd describe the last track, Out to Sea, which we heard from Annie and the Make Believe. She's performed and recorded here and in the UK, where she had moved to for a time. Her return to Australia in 2019 is in part documented in Out to Sea, which is a reflection on how she felt coming home and re-establishing herself back in Australia. To finish the program, I have new music from John Stokes, a beautifully written country blues picker called Crumbling Down. It's earthy, rootsy, and heartfelt. I love the playing and the authenticity in his voice, and I think it's a great foot tapper to take us home. So here is John Stokes with Crumbling Down from his album The Catch, which he recorded with guidance from one of my favourite Australian singer-songwriter-producers, Shane Nicholson. Thank you for tuning in this week, and until next time, don't forget to make a great day.

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1: Hello, I'm Laura Devoy. The acting Prime Minister has refused to say whether the government will strengthen its gambling legislation before it's voted on in Parliament. A Senate committee examining the bill has been holding public hearings in Canberra. Yesterday, former NRL player Luke Bateman alleged gambling companies offered him illicit drugs. He said at the peak of his addiction, he lost tens of thousands of dollars a month. Richard Marles has defended the legislation amid calls for it to be strengthened.
2: We've looked at this issue in detail over a long period of time. There is a balance that has to be struck here, and we intend to, you know, reach that balance. But in the process, we've engaged in the toughest set of reforms in respect of gambling and gambling advertising that we have seen.
1: Meantime, Sportsbet and Tabcorp have denied allegations they provided illegal drugs and sex workers to customers. Sportsbet told the inquiry there was zero evidence of the allegations. Julian Wheeling from Tabcorp said any evidence should be referred to the relevant authorities.
3: These claims do not in any way form part of Tabcorp's customer offering, and Tabcorp has zero tolerance for this behaviour. We are Australia's most regulated wagering company, and we take our responsibilities to compliance seriously.
1: Household spending has risen for a second consecutive month. The Australian Bureau of Statistics says the 0.8% rise last month follows a 1.2% increase in May. The biggest rise in spending was in transport, including new vehicle sales and air travel. The pro-Palestine protest at the Sydney Opera House on October 9, 2023 has been described as incredibly insensitive. President of the New South Wales Jewish Board of Deputies, David Ossip, has given evidence today at the Anti-Semitism Royal Commission in Sydney. The hearing is focused on protests and policing. The protest in question occurred 2 days after Hamas's deadly attacks on Israel, where thousands of pro-Palestine protesters rallied in solidarity with Gaza. Mr. Ossip has spoken about how Jews were told by police to avoid the Sydney CBD on that evening, despite the Opera House sales being lit in blue and white.
4: It was effectively the police saying, we can't keep your community safe. And as I've said in my statement, in my view, it was effectively the police transferring control of the CBD to the protesters.
1: A call has been issued for 12,000 urgent blood donations. Shannon Kirkwood reports.
5: Red Cross Lifeblood says winter is hindering donations, impacting its blood stock levels. The shortages are most pronounced in New South Wales and Queensland, and the greatest need is for type A and type O. More than 80% of Australians have an O or A blood type. Chief Customer Officer Kath Stone says up to 1,600 donation appointments are sitting empty every day around the nation, while cold symptoms are impacting the availability of donors during the winter months. She says with only 3% of Australians regularly donating blood, others are being asked to step up.
1: Turning to sport, Matt King says he knows what's expected of him as the new head coach of the New South Wales men's State of Origin team. King was announced as Laurie Daly's replacement this morning. He has worked as an assistant coach for the Blues as well as the Sydney Roosters in the NRL in recent years. He says he's ready for the challenge.
6: But the one true rugby league love of my life has been the New South Wales Blues. To know now that I have the opportunity to guide the team moving forward, to lead the program over the next little period, as I mentioned, means the absolute world to me.
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8: Good afternoon, everyone. I'm Jake, and I'm helping PK with the Midday Magazine. It is lovely to be here. Anyway, without delay, here is the weather for Tuesday, the 4th of August. Partly cloudy, slight chance of a shower, winds west to northwesterly, 15 to 25 kilometres per hour, becoming light in the late afternoon. Overnight temperatures are said to be falling between 5 and 9 degrees, with daylight temperatures reaching between 16 and 23 degrees. Coffs Harbour will be partly cloudy, with a maximum of 22 degrees. Foster, a possible shower, maximum of 22. Kempsey, partly cloudy, with a maximum of 24. Port Macquarie, possible showers, with a maximum of 22. And Taree, a possible shower and a maximum of 22 degrees. The Macquarie Coastal Waters forecast from Smoky Cape to Seal Rocks says for Tuesday until midnight, winds will be variable about 10 knots, reaching up to 20 knots offshore north of Port Macquarie late in the evening. Seas are said to be below a meter, and the swell is southerly, around 1 meter as well. The weather will be mostly sunny, with a 50% chance of showers, the chance of a thunderstorm offshore in the evening. So remember, life jackets save lives, and always be careful out there. Without further ado, here is a wonderful song from Led Zeppelin, Gallows Pole. 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

What an absolute cracker that was. That was Bustin' Loose by Australia's Own Moving Pictures. Great stuff. Before that, we had Can't Hold Back My Love by Kano. Good bit of funk there for you. Let's Go by The Cars and Gallows Pole by Led Zeppelin. My mother used to rock me to sleep to that one. And I gotta thank her for giving me that good taste in music. Thank you, Mum. I love you lots. Coming up next, we got maybe two more songs before we go to Living Planet at 12:30. So, here is Hello, Hello by Talk Show.

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3: For quite a few years, I was very quiet about it. I didn't tell anybody, but gradually it just grew and grew. And that was it.
4: Some years ago, working as a geologist in southwest Norway, Daniel Solien's world, as he knew it, began to slowly unravel.
3: I was starting to read these books about cognitive bias.
4: At first, it was just about improving his work, building geological models for Equinor, Norway's oil giant. Daniel was keen to challenge any irrational thinking that might be skewing his models.
3: I wanted to become better at my job. Suddenly I had a bit of time on my hands and I started reading about it.
4: But page after page, he found something bigger was starting to shift. What had started as a professional curiosity soon spilled over into other parts of his life, until he found himself questioning more than just his geological models.
3: And that became quite difficult. So I got really concerned about what we were doing, really. About the whole oil endeavour, if you like, what are we actually doing?
4: What they were doing was exploring for and extracting oil and gas from Norway's continental shelf to export around the world for energy. And in the process, as Daniel came to realise, changing the face of the planet.
5: A new study finds that hurricanes in 2020 produced more rain due to climate change, a trend that's...
6: The island of Madagascar is facing a famine that the UN says is caused by climate change.
7: Shows the rising water levels of glacial lakes over the past 2 months. Warming temperatures are allowing more of
8: major oil and gas companies testified today about their company's roles in greenhouse gas emissions.
4: That did not sit right with him. Working for the Norwegian oil company was very well respected and very well paid. And no one else around him really seemed to be asking these questions. But as time wore on, Daniel found the voice inside, the one asking why, just grew louder and louder.
3: It transformed me somehow. And as time went past, that really bugged me. I don't see that things are changing. And by then, I was really, really frustrated that nothing was happening.
4: Eventually, in mid-2024, still working for Equinor, Daniel joined a movement.
3: Because I was working for the oil industry, I thought somebody like me should really speak up. When they then asked me if I wanted to come along, I said yes. Kårstø is just north of Stavanger, so it takes about an hour and a half to drive there. And I was asked to pick up Greta Thunberg on the way up. So, of course, that was quite something to...
4: If you're wondering, that is the Greta Thunberg that Daniel's talking about. She was part of the same movement and she happened to be staying nearby at the time. So he agreed to collect her.
3: She's not from here, of course, she's Swedish, but she was living with somebody on the island. So went to pick her up. Which was nice. We had a nice conversation in the car. You need to take a ferry to get there because you have to go to the other side of the county. And then we put on our rain gear because we're expecting it to rain all day. And then we drove to Kårstø. We came down to the one main gate, and of course that was quite... I've never been in a protest like this or action at all, so that was of course quite nerve-wracking.
4: Daniel and Greta and 40 to 50 others were joining an Extinction Rebellion protest against the Norwegian government's ongoing support for the oil and gas industry. It was at a port where ships carrying fossil fuels come to fuel up. Some protesters were blocking the terminal so that the ships couldn't dock to fill up their tanks. Daniel was not involved in that part of it, though.
3: I was just standing by the roadside because I was going to be the spokesperson. I spoke to quite a few newspapers. I was on the national TV. They interviewed me.
4: The headlines were striking. Oil worker joins a demonstration against oil industry. Here's Daniel on the evening news.
9: Despite the fact that I love my job, I'm here because the situation is so serious and far too little is being done. I'm worried about my children's future. We need Equinor and the politicians to create a plan for phasing out oil and gas now. I can no longer just sit on the sidelines. I have to take action.
4: Several months after joining the protest, Daniel ended up having to quit his job with Equinor. He and the company made a deal, and he can't say much more about it.
3: Now comes a bit I can't really talk too much about, because
4: Months down the track, he's still looking for work. He's currently retraining to become a teacher. And that conflict, the one that made him question his job and drove him to speak out, he still feels it all around him. And there just aren't that many people that want to talk about it.
3: It's a silent taboo. It's just not talked about.
4: The silence around Norway's oil and what it means for the planet's future doesn't just exist within the country, but outside of it too. Better known for its fjords, its nature lovers and social welfare, Norway often escapes scrutiny for its stance on oil and gas. But when you drill down, here are the facts. Norway is one of the world's major fossil fuel producers. It's Europe's biggest oil and gas supplier. Like Russia, Qatar, and Saudi Arabia, it's gotten extremely wealthy off of giant oil and gas reserves. Those riches have created the world's largest sovereign wealth fund, which is heavily invested in the global fossil fuel trade. Today, Norway is investing more than ever in its oil and gas industry, all the while exporting hundreds of millions of tons of CO2 emissions. But unlike other petrostates, Norway has also built a reputation as a climate leader for its EVs, its hydropower, and its heat pumps. So how exactly does that square with its fossil fully invested in the global fossil fuel trade? Today, Norway is investing more than ever in its oil and gas industry, all the while exporting hundreds of millions of tons of CO2 emissions. But unlike other petrostates, Norway has also built a reputation as a climate leader

0: It's not a common interest any longer, but it's still perceived in this way.
1: We're about to run ourselves off the cliff. For what?
2: As we'll discover, Norway's story is not just about Norway. It's about the rest of us too. I'm Charlie Shield. 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

0: Way back when, in the 1950s, not many people were confident the seas north of Norway concealed rich oil and gas deposits. But after a couple of false starts, drillers eventually uncovered what was to become the bedrock of the Norwegian economy.
1: The oil was discovered in the late 60s, early 70s on the Norwegian continental shelf. And the Norwegian government invested a lot in this new industry. And the investments were enormous.
0: Elin Lerum Boassen is a professor of political science at the University of Oslo.
1: And I also have a part-time position at CICERO, Center for International Climate Research.
0: Around the same time as these oil discoveries, scientists were beginning to reckon with an alarming truth. The emissions from burning coal, oil and gas for energy were transforming the Earth's atmosphere, with devastating consequences.
2: Fossil fuels, when burned, release carbon dioxide into the atmosphere. Researchers say increasingly large amounts of CO2 are accumulating in the atmosphere. They fear the Earth will gradually become warmer, causing as yet uncertain but possibly disruptive changes in the Earth's climate.
0: And it was against this backdrop, in 1981, that Norway swore in its first female prime minister, Gro Harlem Brundtland.
3: Now, in Norway, there's another Iron Lady of Europe, Prime Minister Gro Harlem Brundtland. And
0: she has a doctor by training and previously the country's first female environment minister, Brundtland became known for linking public health and the environment. She's widely remembered as spearheading sustainable global development, as chair of the UN Commission that led to the 1992 Earth Summit in Rio de Janeiro.
1: Gro Harlem Brundtland, famous Norwegian prime minister, had a very central role in placing climate on the global agenda.
4: We can solve the problems of environmental concerns by starting a new era of growth based on sustainable development.
0: And while internationally she was busy championing a healthy climate, at home in Norway, Brundtland's government was greenlighting oil and gas drilling in the North and Barents Seas.
1: At that stage, the government had already invested a lot in oil, so it was simply not an option to stop this activity. It would have been a tragedy economically for Norway if we had stopped oil and gas exploration.
0: So they carried on. And to date, billions of barrels of oil have been pumped from the Norwegian continental shelf, in turn pumping billions of Norwegian kroner into the country's sovereign wealth fund, which is today worth an estimated $2 trillion for a population of about 5.5 million people.
5: She allowed for increased extraction of fossil fuels, and there was really no mention of this contradiction.
0: Andreas Randoy is a climate and energy advisor at Greenpeace Norway. From his perspective, Brundtland's leadership was the beginning of a powerful, enduring narrative crafted by the Norwegian government. One that made it look as though they were serious about the climate, while never truly contemplating an end to fossil fuel production, the very industry undermining sustainable global development.
5: The Norwegian government has been very, very good at communicating, branding the country as an environmentally sustainable country.
0: Andreas says they've been so successful at doing this, he believes that's partly why so many Norwegians don't question oil.
5: The government and the oil industry are deeply intertwined. There's a trend of politicians going back and forth between oil companies or the oil industry, lobby organizations, and back into party politics. It is just not controversial in Norway to work with fossil fuels, to open up new oil fields, despite this clearly being a violation of the climate commitments that we've made.
0: At first glance, the country's sustainability efforts can look pretty good. On average, Norwegians emit 7 tons of CO2 per

0: year. That's half of the US average. And that's mostly because the country has about 50% renewable energy in its energy mix, which comes mostly from hydropower. Since the 1990s, Norway's electricity has been almost entirely clean thanks to the hydropower. Norway also has the highest per capita rate of heat pump installation in Europe. And yes, it famously also leads the world in per capita electric vehicle sales. Almost 100% of new cars bought in Norway are electric. And EVs now account for about one third of all vehicles on Norwegian roads. Norway was also one of the first countries to introduce a carbon tax on its oil drilling in 1991. And it currently has one of the highest nominal carbon taxes in the world. Then there's the Nordic nations' enthusiastic support for international climate negotiations. It's ratified every major global climate agreement since 1993, as well as contributed billions to tropical rainforest protection and given generously to the UN climate negotiations to help support ongoing work and low-income country participation.
1: We have always supported strong international agreements on climate.
0: But, Elin says, peel back the layers on these efforts and Norway's reputation as a climate leader is less impressive than it seems at face value.
1: Also because international climate politics have been challenging for several decades, it has not been very hard to be a leader, especially in the UN-related forums.
2: So you mean the bar is quite low?
1: The bar is super low, and it has been the backbone of Norwegian climate governance for a long time to invest in climate reductions elsewhere.
0: This strong support for reducing emissions abroad, she explains, was a strategy developed around the time the Brundtland government was trying to juggle its investments in oil and gas with its goal to appear as a trailblazer in sustainable development.
1: We can't be a climate leader and also not go bankrupt at the same time. So we have to find a way to align these interests, and that's why we very early on promoted emissions trading.
0: Since the 1990s, Norway's been a strong advocate for things like emissions trading and carbon offsets. Two ways of paying for pollution rather than cutting it directly. So in practice, that means either buying credits to keep emitting or paying for projects elsewhere designed to soak up carbon. We've actually got an episode all about that in our feed. It's called Can Planting Trees Really Offset My Flight Emissions? These tools are widely used by governments around the world to meet climate targets. But they're also widely criticised because they don't reduce emissions at the source, and carbon offsets in particular have been tied to corruption and questionable accounting. For Norway, though, they've served a specific purpose. As Elin points out, they've effectively allowed the country to meet its climate targets without having to take a good hard look at its oil and gas production.
1: The reason that Norway has met its, or at least some of its climate targets, have always been that we have been very willing to invest in emission reductions outside of Norway.
0: Norway has also spent years promoting another controversial carbon policy, carbon capture and storage. The idea behind it is to trap CO2 from power plants and heavy industries and bury it deep underground. But its track record so far is nothing to write home about. Many carbon capture projects emit more than they manage to capture and are extremely expensive.
1: It has taken really a long time. A lot of ministers have invested incredible amounts of time and energy to promote carbon capture and storage. So it's like an elephant giving birth to a mouse kind of situation. So this has been really hard, and yet it's a bit unclear what the results will be.
0: Equinor was forced to retract claims it had made about its flagship carbon capture project after reporting revealed that it had stored only one-tenth of the carbon that it had claimed to. All the while, Norway has kept expanding its oil and gas industry. In 2023, the government approved nearly 20 new projects, worth nearly $20 billion. Since the 1970s, the country has exported hundreds of billions of barrels of oil equivalent. In 2024 alone, they shipped off 87 billion barrels worth. When all that is burnt, it adds up to billions of tons of CO2, pollution that far outweighs Norway's domestic footprint.
3: the emissions from the oil and gas that we produce are almost exclusively sent to other countries where they create pollution there. This, of course, makes no difference for the climate. Like, still, these emissions will affect me and everyone else in Norway just as much. But because they don't show up when we take account of our domestic emissions, it can seem lower than what it really is.
0: In fact, the annual CO2 from Norway's fossil fuel exports is around 10 times higher than its domestic emissions. Per capita, that makes Norway the world's second largest emitter after Qatar. And that really puts the country's pro-climate policies into perspective. Take the electric vehicles. Norway currently leads the world in EV adoption, and switching away from gas-fueled cars has helped them reduce transport emissions at home. But those savings have been in the order of millions. About 4 million tonnes of CO2 have been saved by electric vehicles in Norway. And although that is better than nothing, when you compare it to the billions of tonnes of CO2 emitted by burning the oil and gas they sell, it is just a drop in the bucket.
3: We talk so much about slightly improving the energy efficiency of cars, and so little about the absolute biggest contribution to climate change.
0: And EVs have taken off largely because they don't pose a major threat to the contributor that Andreas is talking about, the oil industry.
1: It has been a big success. This has not resulted from a major plan from Norwegian politicians. Most of the policies for electrical vehicles have kind of sneaked in when the green political parties, they have lost kind of the big discussions on oil, gas, bigger discussions on transport infrastructure, and then they have gained support for electrical vehicle policies.
0: It's only in recent years that Norway's domestic emissions, which come mostly from the fossil fuel industry and transport, have started to fall, thanks to the EVs. And while you could argue that there wasn't much fat to trim because Norway already had clean hydropower, Ellen says that excuse only goes so far.
1: Yeah, that's a very popular argument from Norwegian politicians. But all countries will argue that, oh, my country is so special. We have special conditions that makes the climate transition much harder for us than for everyone else. Norway was very lucky in that regard, that we have a lot of large hydro. Most of the large hydro was developed way before climate was put on the agenda in the early 1990s. So for Norway, we would have had to focus on other sectors than many other European countries, but we were not willing to do that.
0: And it appears the country is still unwilling. Today, the Norwegian government has no plan to phase out oil and gas. This push for more fossil fuels has not gone unchallenged. In 2024, Andreas's team at Greenpeace Norway, along with the climate group Nature and Youth, took the government to court. They argued that the approvals for three North Sea oil and gas fields were illegal because the government had not considered the future emissions from burning all of the oil and gas. The Oslo District Court agreed, declaring the approvals invalid. That case is now under appeal and awaiting a ruling on just how far climate impact assessments must go.
3: Actually, one of the fields, the biggest one, called Yggdrasil, they even told the public that this will reduce global emissions. And we've shown in court that that is just not at all true. It will massively increase global emissions. And if the oil and gas from these three fields are being used over their lifetime, it will cause the premature death of over 100,000 people. And that is the type of information that we say should be open to the public. I don't think that Norwegians know that we can today calculate how many people will lose their lives because we are opening up this oil and gas field.
0: All this might sound like it's ignoring Norway's role as a key energy supplier to the world. Norwegian oil and gas have helped power homes, factories, and economies for decades. Hasn't it simply been answering the world's call for fossil fuels? Well, not exactly.
3: It's not true. It's not true that if we stop producing oil and gas, this will be purely replaced by other producers. There's been research into this, and it contradicts economic theory and empirical data on how markets respond to changes in production levels.
0: Research shows that producing more oil and gas actually drives up demand. And the only way to effectively reduce fossil fuel consumption is to cut production. No industry is more acutely aware of this than the fossil fuel industry itself. Oil and gas companies are keen to preserve demand for their products. And extensive reporting has shown that they actively lobby against investments and support for clean energy. So by continuing to drill and pouring billions into new projects, Norway isn't meeting demand so much as it's creating it. Meanwhile, some countries are choosing a different path.
3: We are seeing a trend, which is not large enough, but we are seeing a trend internationally where countries are ramping down fossil fuel expansion on behalf of the climate. So Denmark is doing this. Costa Rica has vowed not to open new oil and gas fields. Greenland has done the same, and they have larger oil and gas reserves than Norway. The UK may be going down that path as well.
0: Europe is also set to move in a different direction. The EU wants to slash greenhouse gas emissions by 90% by 2040. The UK has pledged 80%. That's a decade before Norway expects its own oil and gas production to slow.
3: The European countries, they see it as an economic problem and a security problem that they are reliant upon fossil fuels from countries outside of themselves. They want cheap and renewable energy. And this is both because of economics, because of security, and because of the climate.
0: And beyond Europe, recent data shows that China's widespread electrification and clean energy boom is creating the conditions for a global fossil fuel decline.
3: This will have massive implications for the demand for oil and gas. So I'm not saying that we should shut off the deliveries of oil and gas today, not at all. But I certainly think we should not be opening up new oil and gas fields or spend billions on exploring for new resources further and further north in the Arctic Sea, like we're doing right now.
0: So where does that place Norway? Well, according to Andreas, possibly out in the cold.
3: I'm really concerned that we could end up with the Norwegian Rust Belt, really, especially on the west coast of Norway. I mean, now all of the companies are focusing on building up new oil and gas fields. Some of them will be profitable, sure, but some of that exploration activity, it's funded by the belief that you can open up new oil and gas fields and have profits from that way beyond the point where the EU has said, we will not be buying your oil and gas.
0: And according to political scientist Erlen, far from leading the world on effective climate policy, Norway is betting its future on everyone else failing to act.
1: We do spend a lot of resources trying to identify new oil and gas fields. If you take climate seriously, we kind of bet on that we will not be required to actually reduce our emissions.
0: So what could an alternative path be? Both Andreas and Erlen point to Norway's Scandinavian neighbour.
1: Denmark has betted on increasingly strong and serious climate policies internationally. So their main economic strategy is to develop green industries, and this is how they plan to remain a wealthy country. So Norway has done the opposite.
0: Norway has the engineers, the technology, and it certainly has the capital. According to Andreas, a lot of what powers their oil industry could be shifted.
3: We could be the green and democratic provider of renewable energy and renewable industries. I mean, a lot of the same companies that are today building supply ships and equipment and supplying oil drills, oil wells and oil platforms, they could be producing offshore wind. It is a lot of the same technology, a lot of the same skills, but if we do not start that transition now, we will be falling behind.
0: Back in southwest Norway, a year on from leaving Equinor, Daniel still isn't sure why he wrestled more with the cognitive dissonance than those around him.
4: I've spent an awful lot of time on thinking, why why didn't I just ignore it? And I don't really have a very good explanation why I reacted differently to many. I don't know.
0: In oil-rich Stavanger, questioning the industry can mean questioning your community, your family, your entire way of life. But for Daniel, staying silent became impossible. And though he lost a well-paying job, he's convinced he made the right choice.
4: I don't really want to be part of a company that is all about growth and just profits. Now I've finally gotten out of that type of business, even though I enjoyed the job, I want to make a positive contribution.
0: It's a message that he knows many of his former colleagues and fellow Norwegians aren't ready to hear. But Daniel believes that Norway's incredible wealth gives them a unique opportunity to lead the world away from fossil fuels rather than deeper into them.
4: I think Norway should, first of all, look at the science. And if you understand the science, you should work for change. And for me, arguments around have to think about the economy first, they are completely false. And we have lots of money. We should use that for better purposes.
0: Now that, he thinks, would be real climate leadership. This episode of Living Planet was produced by me, Charlie Shield. It was edited and mixed by Neil King. Our sound engineers were Michael Springer and Nico Maas. What did you think of this episode? We'd love to hear your thoughts. You can send us an email or a voice note to livingplanet@dw.com. And if you're listening to this on the radio, remember that you can find and subscribe to Living Planet on any podcast platform, which is also where you can leave us a rating and a review if you're feeling extra nice. Thank you so much for listening.

0: Let's do the forecast while we're waiting for the news. Partly cloudy for today. Slight chance of a shower in the afternoon. Light northwest to southwest winds, 15 to 25 kilometres per hour. Maximum temperature ranging between 16 and 23, outside it's 20 degrees at the moment, and the fire danger is moderate here in the mid-north coast. And tomorrow, Wednesday, sunny. Overnight temperatures falling between 1 and 7.
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3: Hello, I'm Shannon Kirkwood. More birds in South Australia are suspected to have contracted bird flu. The state is responding to the first mass mortality event from the deadly H5 strain. The federal government says surveillance and monitoring is being ramped up. Household spending on new vehicles and air travel has risen. The Australian Bureau of Statistics says seasonally adjusted figures for the month of June shows household spending rose 0.8%, a second consecutive monthly rise. Transport saw the highest increase of 3%, with electric vehicle sales and air travel spending leading the way. While households spent more on electronic goods, performing arts and other live entertainment and gambling activity, but spent less on fuel. Long-range fires and hypersonic weapons and autonomous systems are among the capability priorities for the Australian Defence Force. The federal government has launched its 10-year Defence Innovation, Science and Technology Strategy today. It aims to accelerate the delivery of new technologies for defence, as well as strengthening Australia's sovereign industrial base. New Chief of the Australian Defence Force, Admiral Mike Hammond, says the strategy will enable defence to transition to new technologies sooner. He's referred to Ukraine's successful use of autonomous systems.
4: Devastating effect on Russia's strategic bomber capability, about $7 billion worth of damage. That to me is a shining example of the utility and cost benefit offering of uncrewed systems.
3: Live Performance Australia is warning philanthropy must not be a substitute for government investment. Representatives from the arts and creative sector are sharing views on arts and cultural philanthropy at a parliamentary inquiry today. It's examining opportunities to strengthen private investment in the arts. Live Performance Australia's Kim Tran says getting the balance right between public and private funding is a challenge.
5: Increasingly, performing arts companies are expected to do more with less. Philanthropy and fundraising are not just nice-to-haves. They are essential to the financial viability and sustainability of our performing arts organisations to deliver on their purpose.
3: She says barriers include tax settings and a lack of awareness among potential donors about the value of arts and culture. The first of former broadcaster Alan Jones's alleged victims is giving evidence for a second day in Sydney. The 85-year-old is facing the first week of a local court hearing after he pleaded not guilty to indecent assault and sexual touching without consent. Victorian Premier Ben Carroll has announced a major cabinet reshuffle. Among the changes, Colin Brooks will be the Treasurer. Anthony Carbines picks up the new portfolio of artificial intelligence and digital economy, while Gabrielle Williams takes on education. European Union leaders are holding emergency talks today to discuss border security. It's in response to last week's influx of tens of thousands of migrants from Morocco into the Spanish autonomous city of Ceuta on the North African coast. European Commission President Ursula von der Leyen is calling for united action on border security. Turning to sport, Alexandra Ayala has become the first tennis player from the Philippines to win a WTA Tour title. The 21-year-old defeated American Jessica Pegula 4-6, 6-4, 6-love in the final of the Washington DC Open. The win sees her move into the top 20 in the world rankings. Meantime, American Taylor Fritz won the men's singles title. And Richmond's Nathan Broad has announced his retirement. His final game will be against St Kilda next weekend at the MCG. Broad has played 189 AFL games for the Tigers since making his debut in 2016.
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0: 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And I do hope you have a very good afternoon. I'm Paul Kay, and a big hello to the folks down at Tinoni. Now, the latest weather readings outside our studio are temperature 20 degrees, humidity 47%, barometer has been falling, it's now 1020, and the wind is from the west-southwest at 8 knots. And let's look at Macquarie Coastal Waters forecast. Smoky Cape to Seal Rocks, the winds north to northeasterly 10 to 15 knots, seas around a metre. The swell is southerly around 1 metre. The high tide is just about now, 1:04 p.m. at 1.3 metres down at Foster. And the forecast for all the week is mostly sunny. And just looking at the valley and Taree City, partly cloudy. We've been getting a fair bit of sunshine here in the park. There's a slight chance of a shower in the afternoon. The winds will be light northwest to southwest, 15 to 25 kilometres per hour, and they're expecting a maximum temperature of 23 degrees in parts of the mid-coast here, and the fire danger is moderate. And tomorrow, Wednesday, Sunday, sunny, overnight temperatures falling between 1 and 7. Let's go with some music here.

0: That's Paul Kelly from 1987, and you probably noticed too, Bob is celebrating 40 years. Our birthday's coming up in about a fortnight's time. Big celebrations here, and some of our music will be playing from the deep, deep archive down there. I've never been into those racks. I'll have a look after I come off air. There's some great music there. And we tend to play more of the latest releases and things. But there you go, Paul Kelly, before too long, 1987. Okay, what's that? 10 minutes past 1 o'clock, and that's time for this, people.
1: Hey, listen up. It's Two Bob Braves.
0: That's been around a while too, hasn't it? That fella, that little kid that's now a fella, right? Probably again, granddad. All right, what do we do first? Program guide, let's do that. Okay, you're listening to Midday Magazine, and I'm Paul Kay. 2 p.m. we have Earth Matters, 2:30 Stick Together, 3 o'clock Russian Hour, and 4 o'clock the Youth Hour, Finlay's Backyard Broadcast. Good on you, Finlay. He's doing his own program now. And at 5 past 5 we have The Wire, just after the news. That's our current affairs program. And we're completely individual with our commentaries and things on The Wire. So don't miss that, 5 past 5, very interesting. And it's donated or put together by all our network here all over the country. Driving Home, 5:30, Fiona does Driving Home with her blend of music to get you home safely and in a good relaxed mood. 7 p.m., The Other Window with Hamish. 9 p.m., Rainbow Music with Owen. 11 p.m., Ultimate Thurley, nice ambient music to rest you up before you nod off. And for the late night people, we go to The Satellite at 12:30, just after Ultimate Thurley, and we have our overnight music genres. And coming back tomorrow morning here in the Manning Valley, Good Morning Country with Kevin Walsh. That's at 5 a.m. That's our lineup, and you can get a program guide here from our studios. Now, Two Bob celebrates 40 years of broadcasting this month, August. AM Music Feature Albums will be Two Bob's album favourites from 1986 to 2026. So listen out for all that. Now, the AM Music Feature Album tomorrow, Wednesday, is Lucinda Williams' Car Wheels on a Gravel Road from 1998. Thursday, CW Stone Kings with King Honkum. And that's from 2005. And Friday, Ruby Hunter, Thoughts Within from 1994. And now I'll tell you about the albums of the week here. Banal with Arcade and Lucinda Fairhall, The Narrows. GA20 and Charlie Musselwhite, Blues Now. And Jackie Marshall, The Last of the Human Troubadours. They're our albums of the week here, and quite a variety of music for you. So I've chosen Panal with Arcade, and it says it's dance pop, so let's get dancing.

0: Hey, that was bright and bubbly, wasn't it? But now, out of our Albums of the Week group there, some dance pop music for you. And that was from the album Arcade. And it's funny why they've spelt that. Did you have to look at it? All right, I'm just sorting papers here. And we'll do a bit of Manning Notice Board, part one and part two. And then about 1:30, I've got some news items that we'll do. They're out of the Manning River Times. So let's go with. Oh, we have an intro. We better have an intro here. Where is it? There it is. Try this.
1: It's time now for Two Bob's Manning Notice Board.
0: Okay, the Breast Green Van will be in Taree, outside Club Taree, to December the 22nd. 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Breast Screen recommends Aboriginal women start screening about 40 years, from about 40 years. 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And if you'd like, you can call 13 20 50. That's 132050. Dragon boating, yeah. The event on the Manning River at Taree is an open invitation to the community to try dragon boating. It's open to all fitness levels and no experience is necessary. Participants will be provided with a paddle and brief tuition by one of the expert coaches. Paddlers need to wear closed in-water shoes, and due to the popularity of the event, registration is essential. So you can book via the QR code, and you might find that on leaflets around town, or you can phone Two Bob office for your rego log on, and you can do that after 2 o'clock, because I'm here. Don't have Belinda with us today. I know there's a flu going around, but I hope you feel better soon, Belinda. Now, August the 8th to the 9th, come along to the Manning River Dragon Boat Club's community regatta on the morning of Saturday, August the 8th, for the chance to experience the fun and thrills of dragon boat racing firsthand. No experience is necessary, and it's free of charge, so we like free stuff. And open to everyone aged 12 years and older. So if you're coming down, kids, get mum or dad to come with you. Go to this site, MRDBC, if you miss any of this, we'll give it to you after two on the phone, .com.au, or the club's Facebook page to register. And that's the Manning River Dragon Boat Club's Community Regatta. Now, August 8th to the 16th, a highlight of the New South Wales winter gliding calendar, sees more than 30 pilots and 12 aircraft from clubs in New South Wales and Victoria, and a coverage on Gloucester to take advantage of the August westerly winds. Oh, I see. Okay. Aircraft will be available to take visitors for a flight. Oh, that'd be fun, wouldn't it? Hey, we should do that. And flying starting around midday, subject to the weather, of course, and it comes from the Gloucester Aero Club. Good on you. There you go. Let's have a bit of music. 21 minutes past one.

That's Rose City Band and Garden Song. And I've got another Rose City Band album lined up over there. And let's see. Tuesday the 4th of August, 7:30 p.m. tonight at the MEC is Costantino ticketed. So it's an evening of wonder. I'll just read it out of their brochure here, their season guide. So, step into the mysterious world of Australia's greatest illusionist, Costantino. Witness the impossible as the International Magician of the Year takes you on an unforgettable journey with his brand new production, Ticketed. An evening of wonder. So, I always like magic tricks and things like that. Ticketed. It isn't just a magic show, anyway. It's an immersive theatre experience where the line between reality and fantasies are blurred. A very clever lot. Be captivated by breathtaking grand stage illusions, mind-boggling close-up wonders, and heart-stopping escapes. Oh, escapes, yeah, that will be leaving you mesmerised to the very last jaw-dropping moment. You won't believe your eyes, and the production is perfect for all ages, thrill seekers, and anyone who truly loves a one-of-a-kind magical experience. So prepare to be amazed, prepare to be ticketed. And that's tonight at 7:30, Manning Entertainment Centre at the MEC. Okay, the others are a bit further off. We'll get to those another time, so we'll just put that aside so the other presenters can tell you all about it. And I'll tell you that the gallery here in Macquarie Street, so let's see. Be sure to visit the two new exhibitions now on display at the Manning Regional Art Gallery, Echoes and Silence, a national touring exhibition of contemporary fibre art and Letters for a Lover by Eric Lombrick, featuring ceramics, paintings and photogravures. Okay. Okay, and also coming to the MEC is Grimm. So go online, look it up. Latest tour de force of the Shake and Stir Theatre Company beckons you to a world where fairy tales are reimagined at a profoundly intensity. Be warned, these bedtime stories may cause nightmares. So look that one up. So that's the gallery and the MEC. All right, so more music and then we'll do some news items for you. Where are we going to? Oh, I had another track here from another CD. This is Rose City Band and this one's from their CD Summer Land. And the track I have chosen is Only Lonely, Rose City Band.

Hey, there you go. And that was Rose City Band and a later version there. They sound still great, don't they? They've improved with time as well, you could say. All right, it's just gone 29 minutes to 2 o'clock, and I thought we'll do some local news items here out of the Manning River Times, today being Tuesday, the 4th of August. Construction on the Manning Bays Hospital Stage 2 redevelopment is now underway, with the project completed date of 2028. Parliamentary Secretary for Trade and Small Business, Emily Saville, MLC, joined Manning Hospital staff and project team members to mark the start of construction on August the 3rd. That was yesterday. The project will provide three levels of inpatient services, with the build to include a fourth cold shell to be fitted out in future developments of the site. Stage 2 development will include a fully fitted out pathology, pharmacy, mortuary, and six-bed coronary care unit, a loading dock, along with improved connectivity between the buildings. Work is to be carried out by construction company Hanson Yuncheon. Ms. Saville noted that the existing infrastructure required updating, while recognising the dedication of the staff who continued to do everything in their power to serve the community. A little section here, local voices unconvinced. The hospital redevelopment has been a contentious issue for more than a decade, with the original plan dating back to 2020, when the then coalition government allocated $100 million for the Stage 2 development. When Labor took power in 2023, the Minns government recommitted the $100 million, with the demolition of the old building taking place late 2025. So that has happened now. There's been a lack of intent for this area. We've been forgotten and not looked after by the Health Department and Hunter New England Health. Community Health Action Group spokesperson Eddie Wood said the ongoing delays have been a cause of concern and friction for local residents, with members of the Manning Great Lakes Community Health Action Group gathered on the morning of Ms. Saville's visit to voice their concerns over what they say is a compromised version of the original plan. Eddie Wood from the Manning Great Lakes Community Health Action Group said that while he is pleased that construction is finally underway, the revised plan for Stage 2 will leave a shortage of much-needed hospital beds. He said, "Our number one problem at Manning Bays Hospital is bed shortages." That was Mr. Wood. The Mayor welcomes federal funding announcement. Mid-Coast Council Mayor Claire Ponton has welcomed the Australian Labor Party National Conference commitment to develop a federation compact with local government, that is, describing it as an important step towards fairer and more sustainable funding for councils across Australia. The commitment includes supporting ongoing increases to financial assistance grants, greater flexibility in roads to recovery funding, and stronger support for councils delivering essential community services. Financial assistance grants from the Australian government are the main source of untied funding for councils, allowing local governments to invest where it is needed most. However, the value of these grants has fallen to just 0.49% in 2026-27. Mayor Ponton said restoring these grants over time would give council greater certainty to plan for the future and invest in the infrastructure and services community needed. Item here about the Taree Riverbank fencing. Work started this week to replace the temporary blue and white fencing along with Taree Riverbank with a more durable solution, improving the appearance of the area and reducing ongoing maintenance, while council continues to advocate for long-term restoration of the revetment wall. Little item here too, early bird ticket sales on the Barrington Coast Air Show returns to Taree on Saturday the 7th of November.
bigger and better than ever. Tickets are on sale now. Secure your spot now and save up to the $20 per ticket. So go online through the Midcoast Council, I would say, to book tickets there. That'll do for the time being. It's now 24 minutes to 2 o'clock. So on the digital clock it says 13:35. That's much easier to read, isn't it? Alrighty, so we were over here now. You're on Tubal 104.7.

All right, we'll just switch across to what I plan to play is the Black Sorrows. Okay, this is Black Sorrows. Very old. From the Deep Vault.

The Chosen Ones is the title of that. That's a Black Sorrows album from, oh, it's number 7 on our way, way back when we started compiling CDs. Alrighty. And we'll continue now with a later version, The Black Sorrows and What I Would Give for Your Love. Black Sorrows.

One of Australia's most successful touring bands, and that's the Black Sorrows, and that's from an album, The Way We Do Business. And there's a little note here. The Way We Do Business is the brand new 2024 album from the legendary Black Sorrows, and they're celebrating over 40 years as the blues rock band formed in 1984 by mainstay vocalist Joe Camilleri, ex Jojo Zapp, and the Falcons. There we go. All right, still about after 40 years. We have a few presenters. It's still about after 40 years. Okay, it's time for our local artist, and I've chosen Matt Zarb, and this is Pegasus, and I think it's the winged horse. Here we go. Pegasus, Matt Zarb.

0: local artist Matt Saab and Pegasus.
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0: Just looking at the forward weather forecast tomorrow, Wednesday, the 5th of August, minimum 5 degrees and a maximum of 19, so a little bit cooler tomorrow. Sunny with light winds, very similar for Thursday, maximum also 19. And morning frost, of course. I've got tomatoes growing, but they're down in a raised garden with a net over them, so I'm surprised how well they're doing. Their last season's come up again. Got behind in my weeding, didn't I? Anyway, Friday, mostly sunny, 20 degrees. Okie dokie, country music for you guys up there at Wingham.

Alan Jackson there and is having good times. Okay. I wish you a very good afternoon. Now it's gone quickly, hasn't it? The time today in the Midday Magazine. And I'll just go with Tech Tech Ensemble now. They're out of Melbourne. A bit of dance music for you. And a funny title, Blood Synesthesia, whatever that means. Here we go. 5 to 2, news at 2.

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2: Good. Departmental officials have been questioned about the consultation process and relevant documents on the government's gambling legislation. A Senate committee examining the bill is holding public hearings in Canberra. The proposal includes a capping of gambling advertisements at a maximum of 3 per hour. Here's an exchange between Senator David Pocock and David McKay from the Department of Infrastructure, Transport, Regional Development, Communications, Sport and the Arts.
3: What I'm hearing is that there is absolutely no evidence behind 3 ads an hour. This is something that was cooked up around the cabinet table that has been handed to the department to try and implement.
4: Senator, I don't think that's a fair characterisation of how we've described the
3: process. Where's it come from then?
4: What we have said is that we're not in a position to disclose the deliberations of the cabinet.
2: Australians are being urged to roll up their sleeves as an urgent call is made for extra blood donations. Australian Red Cross Lifeblood says stocks of A positive and O positive and O negative blood are running low. The latter nicknamed unicorn blood as it can be given to anyone in an emergency. Spokesperson Hannah Raymond has told National Radio News winter illnesses are hindering donations.
5: Each year during winter we see a lot of people unable to make their appointments due to colds and flu symptoms and, you know, generally just being a bit of a colder time and not wanting to come out of the house. So we do see a lot of empty donor chairs, which is why we need Aussies who are feeling healthy and well to step up.
2: A record number of financial complaints have been lodged by Australians. David Wilson has the story.
6: A total of 119,949 financial complaints were recorded by the Australian Financial Complaints Authority in the last financial year. It's the third consecutive year the number of complaints has exceeded 100,000. Personal transaction accounts, motor vehicle insurance and credit cards were the most complained about products. The most reported issues were delays in claim handling, service quality and claim rejection, while scam complaints rose 12% following decline the previous year. The authority says the figures highlight the impact ongoing cost of living challenges and economic uncertainty is having on consumers.
2: 25 US states are suing the Trump administration over its latest tariffs. President Donald Trump announced tariffs on 60 trading partners last month, including Australia, over what he called a failure to crack down on imports produced by forced labour. New York Attorney General Letitia James says under the Constitution, the president doesn't have the power to impose sweeping tariffs on whatever countries he wants. A largely dry day is forecast for most of the nation tomorrow. The Bureau of Meteorology's Sarah Scully has Wednesday's national forecast.
7: We have this high pressure system moving into eastern parts of the country, bringing generally dry and settled weather. With this low pressure system in the Tasman Sea that's directing southwesterly winds and bringing a few showers to that very far southeastern corner. Then out west, this cold front brushing the southern tip, bringing a few showers, while the patchy rain and showers that have been affecting inland areas over the last couple of days is expected to ease.
2: And a 34-month-old bull from the New South Wales Northern Tablelands has made history at the Royal Queensland Show. Cracker has been crowned the heaviest bull in ECCA history, weighing in at 1.426 tonnes. To Sport Now, Swimming Australia says Isaac Cooper has voluntarily stepped down from the national team's leadership group after he attended a drinking session at the Glasgow Commonwealth Games instead of supporting teammates. And Brisbane Broncos star Ali Brigginshaw is expected to front the NRLW judiciary tonight for a Grade 3 dangerous throw.
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1: Welcome Welcome to Earth Matters, environmental justice stories from so-called Australia and around the world. Produced at the studios of 3CR on Wurundjeri Woiwurrung country in Naarm, Melbourne, and broadcast across the continent via the Community Radio Network. I pay my respects to elders past and present of the Wurundjeri Woiwurrung and of the many lands our content reaches. I recognise that sovereignty has never been ceded, and I affirm that there can be no environmental justice without justice for First Nations people across the globe. I'm Mia Audrey.
9: The gas industry kind of needs like a plan B, and, you know, along comes this industry that is just melting graphics processing units in big buildings and kind of calling that like an industry or an economy. And they're so happy. The gas industry is like, great, we can help you. We can help you do this.
1: By now, you would have heard the news. Data centres are threatening to unravel the progress we've made on emissions reductions, as well as the health of communities throughout the continent. In fact, so-called Australia is a global investment hotspot with 162 data centres in operation and at least 90 more on the way. Over the next 4 years, the industry's energy demand is projected to triple, making their power use equivalent to all homes in so-called Victoria. The implications are confronting. If their energy demands are met with fossil fuels, data centres could cause an up to 26% increase in electricity prices in some states within a decade, and 14% more climate pollution from our main electricity grid. And then there's the water use. Some centres guzzle the equivalent of 16 Olympic swimming pools each day. On today's show, we'll hear from a global expert on the newest and most ferocious force in this race towards disaster, AI data centres. Ketan Joshi is an independent climate, environment and sustainability expert who has been sounding the alarm on the local and global impacts of the AI data centre boom. This year, Ketan was the lead author on two significant reports, the AI Climate Hoax, published with several corporate accountability and environmental groups, and Greenpeace's Energy Vampires, the AI data centres draining Australia. Stay tuned for a confronting look at the disaster unfolding around us and what to do if a climate-wrecking data farm pops up in your neighbourhood. Ketan, thank you so much for joining me. This year you've authored two major reports on the climate impacts of AI data centres. I will be linking those reports in the show notes when I post this episode, but can you give us an overview of what's so concerning about the rapid growth in data infrastructure?
9: The main focus of my reports has been the impacts that this massive growth in data center infrastructure has on climate and greenhouse gas emissions, the fossil fuel industry, and all of the extremely significant local impacts that go with every stage of the fossil fuel economy. The first report that I published earlier in the year was on this new greenwashing tactic that big tech is using to basically say that their product, artificial intelligence, will itself solve climate so much that the emissions from the near-term stuff, the data centers being built, doesn't matter. And then the report that I published later on, quite recently with Greenpeace Australia Pacific, was focused more specifically on the impacts that Australia's future data center growth will have on Australia's climate targets, the energy transition, and the fossil fuel economy domestically. So what we found essentially is that when you add a very large amount of data center capacity to the grid, and you don't really build much renewable energy at all, then the net effect is increased coal and gas usage on the power grid. This is sort of a global principle, but it's something that we're already seeing manifesting in Australia in the data that we see both for actual emissions and also future emissions. It was recognized by some government agencies as well. But the second part of the report, and I think this is probably the sort of more specific thing and something that I found personally found quite surprising, is the growing relationships between the technology industry and the gas industry in Australia. And that is also following the patterns that we've seen in Canada, the UK, in Europe, and the US. So primarily that works in the US through data centers actually building their own fossil-fueled power stations to run the facilities. They're so big that these grid connection requests take ages and they're very impatient. So they're just like, I don't care if it's better to build a solar and a battery system. They don't care about whether it's cheaper. They just don't care about any of that. They just want to get online as quick as possible. And gas fulfills that need. Mm-hmm. And so that is a major problem in the US. It's happening in other countries as well. I was just interviewed with DSmog yesterday about a 9.2 gigawatt facility in Canada that would undo the past 15 years of emissions reductions in Canada. That one data center facility alone. So these are huge projects. Mm. And then the other thing that we identified in the report is this growing relationship between the gas industry and the tech industry on the grounds that the gas industry kind of needs like a plan B. This energy crisis has shown that they're really running out of customers. A lot of people are just choosing not to use gas because it's so cripplingly expensive, you know, apart from any climate reasons. And they're freaking out about it. And along comes this industry that is just melting graphics processing units in big buildings and kind of calling that like an industry or an economy. And the gas industry is like, great, we can help you. We can help you do this. And so it is kind of an expected relationship because they're both industries that have massive impacts on environment, on society. They really enrich billionaires, but they're kind of built on this really loose structure that once people realize that you don't need things to be this way, they freak out and they realize that they're not as needed by society as they expected. So that's the crux of the report, essentially, is that there's these two vectors for climate harm occurring in Australia.
10: Mm. Wow. I mean, it's concerning stuff to hear about. I'm wondering, can you speak a little to what that partnership looks like in practice that we're seeing more and more between gas companies and data center operators?
9: Oh my gosh, there's there's so many different ways. I guess the most interesting to me personally when I was putting together this report was the sort of like events and sponsorships relationships that we're seeing. Mm-hmm. So for instance, the head of Data Centers Australia spoke at the Australian Fossil Fuel Lobby's core conference a few weeks ago. So this organization is called Australian Energy Producers. They're primarily the sort of oil and gas lobby, but they are really the most influential fossil fuel lobby group in Australia by a good margin. Mm. And they had a panel called AI and Energy or something along those lines. It was sponsored by Chevron. There was a person from Chevron on that panel, and then also someone from Google, and the head of Data Centers Australia, which is Australia's core data center lobby group. And so that's really important. They may talk a lot about renewable energy when they're talking, you know, sort of to the media or to the public, but they will never go out of their way to oppose the use of fossil fuels for data centers. Mm-hmm. And that's really important.
10: Well, yeah, that's something I'm really interested in, because I know that analysis is showing the impact is going to be massive. I mean, on-site gas for data centers globally could fuel emissions that exceed Brazil's total power grid by 2030 is what I'm hearing. And then at the same time, I know a lot of data center operators are claiming to be driving renewable energy growth. So what have you found looking into those claims?
9: Yeah, absolutely. This is really important. So so a nice example is the Cloud Carrier project in New South Wales. Mm. That's a 700 megawatt facility, gas-fired power station being proposed to run a data center. To give you a sense of context for those emissions, it's sort of similar to the Canada story I told before. That if that facility were to come online, as it's sort of written on paper, you would undo the projected emissions reductions for the entire state of New South Wales for 2028 with just the emissions from this one data center.
10: Wow.
9: And this is just one facility, right? Like we're not talking about the whole industry. Mm. This is just one gas-fired data center proposal. There's another proposal, which is, you know, kind of a, you know, potentially kind of a bit of a brain fart from a gas company. But I thought it was important to include. Tamboran Energy have this concept known as the Beetaloo Compute Zone in the Northern Territory. Mm-hmm. They suggested 5 gigawatts of gas-fired power. And again, you know, just to put it in context, the emissions from that facility would be double the total emissions of the entire Northern Territory. Wow. And so Northern Territory, of course, is home to some very, very emissions intensive gas extraction, you know, sites. So the Northern Territory already has disproportionately high emissions. Mm. That one data center proposed by a gas company would double the entire state's emissions.
10: Wow.
9: So this is important, right? And then the second part of your question is, you know, the companies talk a lot about basically being drivers of the renewable energy transition. And this is also one of the, you know, really important parts of the report and something I think that we kind of brought, you know, new to the debate, which is, again, the fundamental principle that if you build a gigawatt of data center, but then you do not build the same amount of renewable energy supply, the net impact will always, always, always be an increase in greenhouse gas emissions and almost always be an increase in electricity prices.
10: Right,
9: this is just the fundamental nature of how the power grid works. It's the same everywhere on the planet. There is nothing, you know, special about Australia. And so the next question we said was like, okay, well, the industry kind of says they're cleaning up after themselves at least. So why don't we check in? Why don't we check the evidence with which they sort of make that claim? And not to get too far into the details, but basically their claim is like, yeah, okay, we built this new data center demand, but we also built new renewable energy that wouldn't have otherwise been built, which is something you can check, right? Like that is a material claim. And so half of that comes from basically the equivalent of carbon offsets, these certificates known as renewable energy certificates. They were actually quite useful. I used to work in the wind industry in Australia back in the 2010s, and those renewable certificates were kind of useful for getting stuff off the ground. But these days, renewable energy is a lot cheaper, so they're not really doing anything at all to get new facilities built in Australia. Power purchasing agreements are these long-term deals that kind of can help because you know, a banker might look at it and go, okay, wow, someone's going to buy your power for the next 20 years. Great. I will lend you $5 million to get your wind farm built. But it doesn't help if you do it for projects that already exist, right? Like if a wind farm is already built and then you do a power purchasing deal, you can't then say, well, this wind farm wouldn't have existed had I not done this deal.
10: It's not increasing the overall capacity.
9: So zoom out from that picture and think about what happens, right? So imagine you have just these like 10 tech companies all saying, chill out, we've built all of our own new renewable energy, don't worry about it. And then you look at each project and you're like, well, that would have just gone ahead anyway. Like you're kind of piggybacking off like a government scheme that ended up, that made that thing get built. And it's nothing. So that, so their data center is really genuinely additional new load. And you see this in all of the forecasts from the grid operator. Every year they update it and it just ratchets up by an absurd amount every single year. And that is such a huge problem because you don't see the same projections for renewables also ratcheting upwards. And there's this huge mismatch. And the net result, of course, is that you're like, okay, well, coal and gas just have to generate more. That is the only way you can make that equation make sense. And so we kind of really wanted to nail that because it's something that I find my colleagues and friends in the energy industry sometimes miss a little bit because they kind of get excited about, you know, Amazon or Microsoft or whoever signing a big deal with a big renewable energy facility. And it looks good and it feels good. But when you zoom out to the system, you're like, oh, what are you? But you're like, there's still, you know, way, way more data center demand than renewables they're enabling.
10: Right.
9: And so we basically take the position and we zoom out again even further to the whole world. And we say, this is happening everywhere. This phenomenon of data centers basically saying we're cleaning up after ourselves. We're helping the energy transition. We're climate heroes, but they're not. They don't cover even their own harm that they do, let alone actually doing more than that and helping the energy transition anywhere in the world. We couldn't find a single jurisdiction where they build more renewables than the, and then demand they add. And so this is fundamental. This is systemic. It's like an industrial thing. And so that is why ultimately at the end of the report, we propose a moratorium, which is a temporary pause on data center developments so we can have the regulations in place that actually protect climate materially. So you can't kind of take this like view of like, well, yeah, just let them build whatever they want. Just put a requirement for 100% renewables because there's so many places to be dodgy about it. And a really nice example came out of Ireland just this week. Ireland has had a moratorium for three years on data centers, and it has materially slowed the growth of data centers, right? So, so there were some projects, you know, already in the pipeline. But every single year we see, you know, less growth in data centers in Ireland. It has taken, it has eased the pressure on the grid somewhat, but now the moratorium's ending. And so what they did was they came up with a policy of like, we'll have an 80% renewable energy mandate for data centers because their target is 80% by 2030. We'll have an 80% mandate for data centers, which sounds good, but there is what they refer to as a 6-year glide path or a delay before that actually comes into effect. So what happens is you get 6 years of them kind of just doing what they like. So they'll kind of, you know, draw from the grid or they'll build their own gas-fired power. They will cause a lot of emissions in the meantime. And the way that climate change works is the atmosphere is like a bucket that fills up, right? So if you kind of have 6 years of just willy-nilly just doing what you want, that is still a massive increase in emissions. And in 6 years' time, the Irish grid will be a lot cleaner anyway. And so it is exactly the same story in Australia. I'm not sure if you heard the head of Data Centres Australia a couple of days ago on the ABC basically saying, well, it takes a couple of years to build a data centre, but it takes like 8 to 10 years to build a wind farm or a solar farm. So there's this mismatch, you know, we got to build our data centres really quickly, but your renewable energy is really, really slow. And they're basically building up to propose the same thing, right? Which is that they're like, yeah, yeah, we'll do it. We'll do renewables, but we'll do it in 8 years' time or 6 years' time or something, some point in the future. And this is a really fundamental characteristic of industry climate delay and greenwashing, right? This is really, really inherent to like the plastics industry, to the car industry, the fossil fuel industry in general with its like 2050 net zero targets. They understand how effective it is to just say, yeah, yeah, we'll deal with it in a decade. Like, don't worry about it.
10: Just keep kicking the can down the road.
9: Exactly, exactly. And that is a major climate threat, right? Because in that interim, they do so much harm that you may as well just not have the policy in the first place. The Australian Energy Markets Commission is looking into how to actually implement this 100% renewable mandate that the government has suggested. I'm happy. Like, I mean, I think that's unusual that they actually went this far. I kind of thought they released a set of expectations, which were kind of just these vague, non-binding guidelines. And I kind of thought that would be that cynically, but no, they're actually taking it further. And they've you know, tasked a very influential and knowledgeable government agency to try and figure out how to implement it. But now it turns into a fight about the details. So the industry would much prefer to have something in place that looks like it's doing something, but it's kind of not really. And, you know, we as climate folks would prefer to have something that actually does something. So that's where the fight will be.
11: Ketan Joshi, lead author on Greenpeace's Energy Vampires report on the need to hold AI data center operators accountable for their sizable climate impacts. As we confront an unprecedented boom in data centre construction, regulators are sounding the alarm over the dizzying scale of their energy and water demands. Left unchecked, the frenzy threatens to derail the clean energy transition, exacerbate water shortages, and erode the health of communities who play host to data centres, more often low-income and disadvantaged neighbourhoods. Communities have been speaking up against the construction and expansion of data centres in their areas, and environmental advocacy groups such as Greenpeace are calling for a moratorium on further construction while regulation catches up with the pace of the boom. I asked Ketan what an appropriate government response would look like.
10: You've touched on the moratorium. There's a few recommendations that your Energy Vampire report includes. Could you speak a little bit more to that? What kind of urgent government intervention are you calling for to address this unfolding disaster?
9: Yeah, as I touched on before, we are calling for 100% renewable mandate as a bare minimum. The industry is very unique. They don't like this idea of 100% renewable mandate because other industries don't have it. So you don't have it for the steel industry. You don't have it for, you know, standard, you know, high electricity consumption areas like electric vehicle growth, for instance.
10: That's not fair.
9: Yeah, exactly right. Exactly right. And our point, and I think we make this pretty strongly, is that this is a very new and unique way of doing high electricity load development, right? So data centers are growing very, very quickly. There's not a lot of consideration for climate in those developments. And also an electric vehicle, when you buy an electric vehicle and you replace your combustion engine car with it, the economy sees a net reduction in both energy use and greenhouse gas emissions. It's just more efficient to drive an electric car. And the net emissions is going down when you electrify fossil fuel areas of your economy, like cars and buildings and industry. When you add a data center, emissions are going up. You're not electrifying anything. There isn't some previously fossil fueled computer that you're replacing with an electrical computer. You're adding new demand to the grid. So it's completely different, right? Like it is by default going to increase emissions, whereas an electric vehicle will by default decrease emissions. Mm-hmm. This is really, really important, right? Because there's this kind of, I guess you could call it like electricity demand neutrality headspace where it's like, well, it's all the same, you know, just let it all happen and we'll figure it out. But that is not the case in reality. The case is that when you have Bitcoin mining, artificial intelligence applications, things like that, you actually need to have a different set of rules because it just happens at a scale and a speed that causes a very unique threat, which kind of ties into the second recommendation, which is around transparency. Mm-hmm. We want transparency around the energy consumption of individual facilities. That will be a big fight because the industry wouldn't even, like Amazon and Canberra data centers, for instance, fought against the government to disclose even their company-wide Australia emissions, right? Like they didn't want to disclose it. And you can see some of the charts in the report that show why, because they're going up very significantly over the past few years. Mm. So we contend that community governance requires much better disclosures of the energy and climate impacts of individual facilities. Sometimes they put like predictions of this in their planning reports, like their environmental approvals, but we contend that it should be like real time, you know, like quarterly, annual reports of like diesel consumption, grid impacts, electricity price impacts, those sorts of things. And then we also contend on the transparency point that they should be disclosing what is happening inside their factory.
10: Yeah.
9: It is
10: is a scary element, isn't it? I mean, people are wondering what's going on in the data center I'm living next to, maybe, you know, what are they researching? Are they part of some surveillance operation? Are they part of some military operation? And we actually don't know, right?
9: Exactly. And so this is a very unusual thing for a large industrial facility, right? Can you imagine like this big box going up in your town and they're just like, we won't tell you who our customers are. Mm. We won't tell you what we're even making. You know, it could be steel. It could be children's toys. It could be weapons. We're not going to tell you. There's just no information for the community. And so we have this analogy in the report of like this iceberg where they only talk about, oh yeah, data centers do your emails and they do your video streaming. Mm. But in my previous report, it's just the tip. And we, in my previous report, we did a lot of work to try and tease apart what the actual energy consumption is doing. And what we found is that all the evidence points to most of the growth in data centers coming specifically from generative AI, so the production of text, images, videos, coding functions, and autonomous operations, so agents they're known as, which is basically when you just let a chatbot loose without any restrictions. Both coding and agentic use, I hate using the terms that they use, but both of those applications are just like an order of magnitude more energy consumption than all of the text, images, and video stuff we've seen from the past few years.
10: Right.
9: So there's that element, which is really bad. And then there is the conflict and abuse element of generative AI as well, which we go into, which is basically, you know, you would have seen stories about Elon Musk's data center in Memphis in Tennessee, choking that community. And also that is the data center that is being used to produce non-consensual abusive materials. One statistic I saw yesterday was that it was producing 6,000 deepfakes an hour at its peak when they basically just introduced the feature. And that is just like unfathomable,
10: It's terrifying.
9: So, you know, the data center that's going up in your community, they will tell you in general terms that data centers are used for things like emails. Mm. And I hope that community will one day have the information to say, tell me the actual reason. Tell me what you're actually doing in there.
10: And I wanted to touch on that local experience. One thing that's specific to the Australian context, which I suppose we haven't gone into quite so much, but people talk about having the benefit of a lot of space here. So data centers can be built away from where people live. But of course, there are already major centers in Western Melbourne, which are pushing to expand. There's the giant center that's proposed for Western Sydney, which would be Australia's biggest. Should people be concerned if there's a data center proposed in their area?
9: Yes, they should be. I mean, look, again, I think there is something unique and special about this industry. There is nothing threatening about a data center fundamentally, right? Like it's a building full of computers. We've had them for decades. Mm. We've had them for streaming and gaming and all those, the tip of the iceberg that they like to highlight. And it was not toxic. You weren't seeing multi-gigawatt fossil fuel plants being proposed or emissions targets literally being changed on the grounds of development of data centers for gaming. So there is something different about this that makes them a real threat to communities. And I really strongly support the pushback that's occurring, not just in Australia, there's many different places around the world. And again, not just in America. I talk to people in like Canada and the UK and you know, India and Brazil, Like, it's everywhere. And it is just a fundamental nature of the impatience and the overdevelopment and bloated nature of the digital services they provide that makes them a kind of new and unusual threat. And they need to be brought back to reality. And they need to be brought back down to ensuring that communities are protected. They should be forced to do it because they're not going to do it voluntarily.
10: I hear you. And I know a lot of our listeners would be concerned and wanting to be part of that pushback. Do you have any recommendations for those folks who want to take a step into pushing back against this unfolding disaster?
9: Yeah, I mean, the chances are that there's probably a group somewhere near where you live. There's just so many proposals in so many different parts of the world and different parts of Australia that you can probably find a local group at least, you know, initially considering this. But in general, I think that at the sort of state or federal level, much more pushback asking, you know, why are we doing this? Why are we sacrificing our still actually going pretty well energy transition and renewable energy resources? Asking those questions is really important.
10: Well, thank you so much. You know, it's harrowing stuff to hear. And I suppose we'll see what happens next. But I'm hoping that some folks who are listening are going to step in and be part of this conversation.
9: Thank you. Thank you for having me. Really nice to be with you.
11: Climate expert Ketan Joshi, asking why we are prioritising AI progress over the transition towards a cleaner and more livable future for our planet. You've heard a sobering analysis on the impacts of the AI data centre boom at the global scale in terms of climate emissions, the national scale, particularly on water supplies and electricity prices, and for communities who find themselves in the shadow of new or expanding projects. If you'd like to read the full reports, you'll find links in the show notes for this episode via 3cr.org.au/earthmatters. I'll also include links to community advocacy groups that are resisting proposed projects, particularly in Western Wurrung, Sydney, and Western Naam, Melbourne. I hope today's show has demystified the data centre talk that's been peppering our media of late and shown why we must take swift action to slow the frenzy. Thanks for listening. That's all for now. Tune in next week for more environmental justice stories. Earth Matters would like to thank the Community Broadcasting Foundation for their financial support and the Community Radio Network for getting the program out to you. Earth Matters is produced in the studios of 3CR, Naam, Melbourne.
12: 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Dig it.
13: Hello and welcome to this week's edition of Stick Together. I'm Amy Ciara and my pronouns are she, her or they, them. And you're listening to the only national program focusing on union news, workers' stories and social justice issues. This program was produced in Melbourne for 3CR and broadcast across the Community Radio Network with the support of the Community Broadcasting Foundation on the stolen lands of the Kulin Nation. And we pay our respects to their elders, past, present and emerging, and acknowledge that sovereignty was never ceded. In today's episode, we hear from fellow 3CR programmer Rob about their work as a tree planter under piece rate pay. Rob is working with the CFMEU as a HSR rep to improve the conditions and safety for workers in their industry. Today we discuss what exactly it's like doing their kind of work, and then hopefully in a future episode we'll hear more about how they're getting on to improve the health and safety conditions for themselves and their fellow workers. Let's hear from Rob.
14: Hello, I'm Rob. My pronouns are they, them. I'm a proud non-binary and queer person. I work as a tree planter, although technically I'm just a labour hire person.
13: Yeah.
14: But my job is to do one thing and one thing only, and that's to put trees in the ground, which is a very niche job, I feel, which I've been doing for about just about five years. In August will be 5 years for me. Which in civil construction tree planting, I feel is a long time. There's obviously a lot of forestry tree planters who've been doing it for 5 years, but if you plant trees in forestry, you're working for like 4 months of the year. like grinding really hard into really horrible piece rate conditions.
15: Yep.
14: I mean, civil construction is under piece rate as well, as in we get paid per tree.
15: Yep.
14: But it's not, I mean, it is bad, but it's not as bad as forestry.
15: Hmm. And you're a member of the CFMEU?
14: I am a proud member of the CFMEU.
15: Yep. Let's talk a little bit about the piecemeal part more.
14: Tree planting is very competitive. It's obviously, it's kind of interesting politically because the more I physically plant, the more money I make.
15: Mm-hmm.
14: But of course, the more money the boss makes as well. So mm-hmm. it's kind of interesting politically.
15: Mm. So you're not on a wage?
14: We have like a base rate.
15: Okay.
14: So I think I'm paid like a dollar above the award minimum, which is like
15: okay.
14: $32.50.
15: Right.
14: I think the award is $31.30 or something as it stands.
15: Per hour.
14: Per hour.
15: So how does that work with the piecemeal thing?
14: And then if you plant more trees, so every tree has a price.
15: Yep.
14: So like usually the smallest trees we plant are worth 25 cents
15: okay.
14: into mulch. So if you plant, I don't know, 120 trees an hour,
15: mm-hmm.
14: that's like $30 an hour.
15: Yep. Okay. So you're expected to plant roughly that amount every hour, 120.
14: Way more.
15: Okay.
14: Yeah. Because it's so competitive.
15: Mm. And these are the little planter tube stocks?
14: Like a Heiko, yeah.
15: Yeah, so they're like 15 centimetres deep.
14: Yeah, something
15: and,
14: like that.
15: And like 5 centimetres wide. So we're not talking the big
14: it's
15: pots.
14: Not like, yeah. It's not like a yeah. big tree. And that's yeah. why, like, I mean, I've done like 3,300 trees in the day before.
15: Okay, yeah. That's a lot of trees.
14: Which is like $500 in a day.
15: That's a lot of digging. That's
14: a lot of digging. Yeah. But as I said, we have these custom shovels with a really small blade.
15: Yep.
14: How
15: does working in different soil conditions affect that? Because, for example, mm-hmm. I have a story. Once we were told by our boss we were expected to plant, I can't remember what it was, but these were the bigger size trees in like a pretty mm-hmm. big deep pots. We were told to plant. We were expected to get like one every couple minutes or something in the ground.
14: Right.
15: And then it was a clay, it was very heavy clay soil.
14: Yes.
15: And we were given just typical garden shovels because right. we never paid for proper gear. And we couldn't get through the top, like couple centimeters. It was rock hard. And so the boss was like, what are you doing? You're taking so long. And then my coworker, the legend, told us to drop everything, handed the boss the shovel, and he said, you try.
14: Yeah. And that's the thing, like, tree planting is so competitive. Like, I work for, like, the highest paid tree planting company, and they're pretty, like, confident about it, right?
15: Yeah.
14: But it's so competitive that if you're not making, like, a bonus, like, if you're not planting above the hourly rate mm-hmm. like pretty consistently, then like you won't really last long.
15: Yeah. And so does soil conditions affect
14: soil
15: that?
14: Conditions obviously are a huge part of the job.
15: Yeah. And so, do the what bosses understand that, like how do they respond to this?
14: I mean, okay, so like there's two different, we get a higher price if the soil is what's known as compacted.
15: Yep.
14: Or if it's the regular price is uncompacted or semi-compacted, that's the same price.
15: Mm-hmm.
14: But obviously it's slower, and I find the line between what is semi-compacted and what's compacted, in my experience as my career has evolved, that line is only getting bigger. So like it's getting harder to claim trees as compacted because the boss is like, oh well, it took you 3 hits of your shovel to put that tiny plant to the ground. I'm like, that's 3 hits, that's 2 hits too many. And it is, in my opinion, a health risk.
15: And also impact.
14: And between what is semi-compacted and what's compacted.

0: enough, like touch wood, to not have have had an injury from my tree planting. But I have known so many people to be like chewed up and spat out by the industry because of just a lack of protection, a lack of consciousness within the industry that workers actually do have a right when you do get injured for your boss to provide you an alternative work and to make sure that realistically you should not be coming to work and getting injured. Like that's just not something that should be happening, right? But the lack of concern for the sustainability of tree planting is a real concern for me.
1: I would say that's across pretty much any green space industry. I think we all share many concerns about the overlap of capitalist growth and profits and actually sustainable practices that look after the environment that we depend on.
0: And it's been really interesting. I've been the health and safety rep for almost 2 years. So approaching it from that lens has been really interesting. And yeah, I find it also really exciting to be able to contribute to the union movement in that regard, because as you can probably attest, Amy, there is sadly a lack of union consciousness within the landscaping space. Is there?
1: Yes. The gardening and landscaping used to be a lot more in-house jobs.
0: That's so, the thing, like tree planting as a niche, like landscaping companies will subcontract us to do, say, like they have a wetland they have to build and there's 500,000 plants. A landscaping company will subcontract the company I work for or another tree planting company. We are labor hire, but we do one thing and one thing only, and that's just all day, every day, 8 hours, put trees in the ground. Trees, as in like a very loose term, is like it's usually just like native grasses, right? And that is why I think it's sad that tree planting has cannibalized the landscaping industry in that way.
1: Yes, because actually Victoria is meant to have lots of grass plains as well. So I suspect that there's one of the conversations I've had with First Nations people here is that they've seen tree planting projects on areas that should be grasslands and that have evolved for grasslands, and the carbon storage is better there if it's a grassland rather than a tree.
0: Yeah, of course. And the sad part is, as tree planters, we don't really have any say in what we plant. I think all the time, like, it's somehow we've gotten into the situation where most, like, I would say 98% of the plants we put in the ground are native indigenous plants. Somehow that has happened. But obviously, like, if we go to a site and it's like, okay, they want 1,500 jasmine plants put in the ground, here you go. People are just going to do it. You know, and I think piece rate really is in contradiction to so many ethical questions that we have.
1: Well, most of the land in Melbourne and now Geelong has been thoroughly assessed under the Melbourne and Geelong strategic assessments, which means there's very good data and surveying of the cultural sensitivities for First Nations people around potential, like, tools and things that have been left behind or are still there, and also what was there endemically. And I find it interesting when a tree planting company goes out to do something, because there's really good research and information about the diversity of plants. And then when a tree company comes along and just plants all trees, I'm like, well, that's not actually restoring what was there. But the other thing I think is interesting, you're a subcontractor for a contractor who's working, say, for, let's just throw out a Parks Victoria. So let's just say that, for example, as an example. I'm not saying that's every case. Maybe it's a council, whatever. So the council has a budget. Or we'll just stick with the council for this situation. Council has a budget. They say they have a contractor slash labor hire who they go to for these civil construction jobs. This job is now, or maybe they do my the company that I've worked for, the companies I've worked for, where it's like gardening and landscaping, and they go, no, we want this many trees planted here. Contractor goes, all right, it's going to be more affordable for us if we just broker a deal for a subcontractor to do a huge amount of trees really quickly. Our guys can't do it, or we don't have the employees to do it, that, or the tools or equipment to do it that quickly. The subcontractor is cheap.

0: cheaper, and they will get a lot more done and a lot more planted. And so the money has gone from a budget that has been presumably come from the state to the maintainer, like the council, the people mm-hmm. responsible for it, and it's changed hands twice by the time it gets to you, the wage earner.
1: So many times.
0: Mm.
1: And yeah, there's
0: and you're about speed and
1: mm.
0: a quantity rather than quality.
1: Yeah, I mean, Peace Raiders is always going to be against quality, because like if you're encouraging people to plant as many, do something as many times as possible to earn, it's like, would you rather be on 30, this is how I explain it to people, I'm like, would you rather be on $31 an hour or would you rather be on like $60 or $70 an hour? You know what I mean?
0: Yeah.
1: Planting like 300 plants an hour.
0: Well, if you were a, say you were working for council.
1: Yeah.
0: Most, now, should add that a lot of councils currently in Victoria, council workers are arguing for higher wages, but typically from what I've seen out there, they are $10,000 to $20,000 higher salaried or waged workers working directly as directly employed council workers than subcontractors.
1: But that's the way it should be, right? Yeah. And it's so sad, like as I was saying before, like it's so sad that the tree planting niche in particular has cannibalized so much of the landscaping industry, because it takes away, like imagine if you had five people working full-time all the time, doing the entire project from start to finish, planting all of the trees, doing all of the softscaping, doing the walls, whatever. Instead, you just have like a landscaping company which only does the hardscaping, like the concreting and the prep and stuff like that. And then a tree planting company which just works for like 3 weeks, plants 200,000 trees.
0: Yeah.
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0: You're listening to an interview I did with Rob, a tree planter who works for piecemeal rates and what the conditions are like in their industry. I'd like to ask you a little bit more about your conditions.
1: Yes.
0: Is it typical for people in your industry to have uniform provided, PPE provided?
1: Uniform, yes. PPE, not so much.
0: Okay, so even company paying for steel cut boots?
1: No.
0: Really?
1: Yes.
0: And you're digging in the ground with pointed metal shovels.
1: We're expected to wear them.
0: Yeah.
1: But being provided, no.
0: Okay.
1: This is what I mean, like gloves, we're expected to pay for ourselves.
0: Mm-hmm.
1: The gear, like the shovels and the like the custom made shovels and the bags that we wear, we pay a deposit to, you know, like
0: out of your own pocket?
1: Yes.
0: Okay.
1: Which we get when we first join the company, and you get it back when you leave the company. It's not typical in my experience over my 5 years for gloves, glasses,
0: sunscreen,
1: earplugs, sunscreen, no.
0: Hats?
1: Hats, no. And I'm a bold person with English heritage.
0: Yep.
1: Like, I need to be wearing a hat and sunscreen at all times.
0: Yeah, so you pay out of pocket for those things?
1: Yes.
0: Mm-hmm. Did they tell you can collect it on tax?
1: I mean, I do, and that's only because I'm, you know, staunch about this kind of stuff.
0: Yep.
1: Yeah, but it is really sad
0: when
1: PPE is not provided to us, even though our employer is legally required to.
0: Are you under the same 35 degree stop work that other construction workers enjoy under the CFMEU?
1: The CFMEU, yes, because we have a CFMEU EBA, which I work for the first company, first tree planting company to get an EBA with the CFMEU, thank God.
0: Yeah.
1: Because before that, I was a person working in tree planting with very strong unionist values, but like because of my wages, were sort of being people I would work with were being forced to break, to go against the rules that are so good for workers on CFMEU sites.
0: Yeah. And what has the CFMEU brought to your workplace that's been good?
1: It's not as, I mean.
0: Has it improved the EBA negotiations? Generally, bringing a union into EBA negotiations brings a lot of expertise and knowledge about your rights and conditions at work.
1: It's way more sustainable.
0: Yeah.
1: It's way more sustainable, I think. Like, I mean, I think on non-EBA sites, that sites without a CFMEU presence, it's sort of like, earn piece rate, and that's the only way you're going to earn a reasonable amount of money. But on CFMU sites, it's like, you're paid for the full day, your super's good, you've got long service leave, and you've got your redundancy pay, things that just don't exist outside of sites within CFMU presence.
0: Yep.
1: So I think it's brought a lot of sustainability to the industry, and a lot of like, a lot of thinking is like, okay, the piece rate, just like, let's not worry about how many plants you're putting in a day. And because we've got better conditions and pay on CFMU sites, we're not really like focused on, like, I've been in situations before where planters are like, okay, this is happening on site and it's definitely dangerous, but I'm being paid per plant. I just have to keep working, even though it's like potentially dangerous.
0: Yeah.
1: That's what piece rate does to people.
0: Yeah.
1: On CFMU sites, there is a very heartwarming lack of that.
0: Yeah.
1: Because it's like, it's all good.
0: Yeah.
1: You know?
0: What about breaks? Do you get smoko? Do you get
1: Well, lunch? That's legally enshrined in the law either way, whether you're on CFMU site or not, right? But typically, the tree planting culture is very capitalistic, Amy.
0: Yeah.
1: So people aren't really known to take their breaks. Yeah. We're typically on sites without a toilet as well, or any kind of hygiene amenities. So people aren't typically taking their breaks. I've known people to not go to the toilet at work for 8 hours.
0: Yeah.
1: Pretty much every day of their lives, because it'd be better for them to, they can earn more money if they don't take a break and if they don't like drive 10 minutes to the next servo and go to the toilet. For years, people have done that.
0: Whereas the potential power through campaigning with a union means that you can fight to change that if you challenge this piecemeal arrangement, because the piecemeal
1: nothing is affected, right?
0: Yeah.
1: And we still have piece rate on, because I think tree planters are so used to, as a culture, so used to the piece rate situation, it'd be hard to take that away. I think
0: it's how they make their money off you.
1: It's how they make their money off us, correct. So
0: like, as well, I think, as not providing PVE.
1: I think they I think if they removed piece rate, they would suddenly be like, but what if they're unproductive workers, where it's like, on a CFMU site, I'm putting in a much safer amount of trees for my body. I'm doing it in a much safer way.
0: Yeah.
1: Whereas on non-EBA sites, it's much more like, put plants in the ground no matter what.
0: Yeah. When you started working for these companies, did you ever do inductions on how to properly do the digging and how to properly do the job?
1: Yes.
0: Yep. Were they adequate? Were they sort of online? How did they go?
1: I mean, I'm a very curious person, and I also don't have any formal training in landscaping.
0: Yeah, most people don't.
1: Most people don't. So I do know a lot, and I'm very training focused with people, other people I work for, but I know that that's not necessarily the case for the whole place.
0: I ask this because even something simple as how to properly move a wheelbarrow could save years of back pain.
1: I mean, the tree planting itself, like how to plant a tree.
0: Yeah.
1: I feel like I've learned a lot about that.
0: Yeah.
1: But anything else in within the labor hire world, like how to move, how to use a wheelbarrow correctly, how to unload things from a truck.
0: Yeah.
1: That sort of stuff. Like sometimes we deal with 100 liter trees, which is obviously, it's a cubic meter of soil.
0: Yeah.
1: Plus a tree.
0: Yeah.
1: It's heavy.
0: Do you ever climb into back of trucks and trailers?
1: The delivery trucks, sometimes.
0: Yeah.
1: I've seen it happen.
0: Do you have steps or step ladders to do that?
1: No.
0: No one does. It's all good.
1: That's what I mean. I mean, and like technically, and the non-EBA side, we're not even like the quote-unquote pre-start, like the safety walk that you should do every morning.
0: JSA swims.
1: The JSA swims, that kind of stuff. That's quote-unquote included in our piece rate, which basically means that it's not included, which I'm like, if you're including in piece rate, you're discouraging people from having a safety onus.
0: Yeah.
1: a focus on safety, right?
0: Yeah. What's it like doing a JSA swims? Is it quite sort of like, I'll just tick it up, tick the boxes, get it done as quickly as possible, and then start work?
1: For most people.
0: That's mostly in just like gardening and landscaping industry.
1: Yeah, and
0: so
1: especially
0: is there
1: when
0: a walk around the site where maybe the team leader, if there is one, walks around the site, identifies hazards like potentially barbed wire or fencing that's around, looks for needles or broken glass, looks for little holes left by foxes and rabbits that people could fall into.
1: No, none of that.
0: And they're not marked out with cones or anything like that.
1: It's such a sad, in my experience, it's been a very case of like, oh, the landscaper knows.
0: Yeah.
1: Do you know what I mean? Yeah. Rather than...
0: I ask you these questions knowing the answers, by the way.
1: Yeah, of course. So it's really sad. And I think that's... I don't know why, like... tree plant. I mean, I think I know the answer. It's just like so many people within the union movement view landscapers just differently to everybody else in the construction industry.
0: Mm.
1: And I think it's partially because of that.
0: Mm.
1: They're just like, the tree planting company says the landscaping company knows all of the dangers of the site when that's not really how it's meant to be.
0: Mm.
1: And then the landscaper may or may not just pass that on to like, oh, the builder knows, it's all good.
0: It's like a, oh, they all have common sense, they won't hurt themselves kind
1: of
0: thing.
1: Yeah, there's not really like, I mean, I'm only fortunate enough to have that knowledge because, as I said, I've been the health and safety representative for my workplace for almost 2 years.
0: Mm-hmm.
1: And I've done health and safety representative training, so I've sort of learnt and, you know, I talked to a lot of shop stewards on CFMU sites about this stuff. I've sort of learning a lot about this safety focus.
0: Yeah. Do you think there's been adequate training and upskilling in your line of work? Do you think that, like, for example, this could be if you have to drive a vehicle, trailer, like using and trailing, driving a vehicle with a trailer, or first aid training? Do you have nominated first aiders at every site all the time? What's the deal with that?
1: No. There's no at the company I work for, there is no first aid training. There is no one who's first aid trained. It's actually at the point where
0: Is it in your EBA that there should be someone first aid trained? Because sometimes it isn't, and that can be a thing to bargain for next time.
1: I don't think so.
0: Yeah.
1: But most of our training in terms of like driving and stuff like that is non-existent.
0: Yeah.
1: And even if it is, it's all online.
0: Yeah, I guess it's kept you fit. At least as a job.
1: Yeah. And like in the worst days of my job, I just think about like I'm being paid to be outside and listen to music.
0: Yeah.
1: Which is pretty good, but then it also just like you forget how good it could be.
0: Mm.
1: You know? Like, sure, it's nice to be like, okay, I can earn $400 by 11 o'clock and then go home because there's no trees left. But imagine if it was like you could be paid a salary to work your job and irregardless of how many trees you put in the ground, you know?
0: What happens when it rains?
1: You keep working.
0: Is there a stop work for any level of rain?
1: On CFMU sites, of course.
0: Yeah.
1: Rain stops.
0: Rain fog drops, work stops.
1: Rain, yeah, wet steel, no deal.
0: Yeah.
1: Fog, lightning, all of that stuff. But the only like reasons we have those safety is because of the staunch pushes from the CFMEU.
0: Yeah.
1: Thank God for them. On non-EBA sites, it's really non-existent.
0: Yeah.
1: And it's really hard because of the piece rate culture by both the employees and the employers in the space. It's like the only thing that matters is how many trees you put in the ground. You know, don't worry about like, oh, there's a bit of water, don't worry, there's like potentially like wires in the ground, don't worry, there's a potentially needles in the ground, you know.
0: Yeah. What is leave like with piecemeal work?
1: As far as I know, every tree planting company in the state, everyone is casual.
0: Yeah.
1: Yes.
0: So there's no permanent part-time, anything like that?
1: Unless you're office staff.
0: Okay, right. Do you have a pay classification structure in your EBA, which is basically unskilled, skilled, qualified, that kind of thing? Because you're all unskilled labourers. They wouldn't really be... I don't see how there would be...
1: We all do the same job.
0: Yeah, so...
1: Plant trees.
0: But I guess my question is that if you've been there for 5 years, 10 years, 15 years, there's nothing in the EBA about that.
1: I mean, the CFMU you work, CFMU EBA, definitely not. Yeah. Because why would there be? We're all workers doing the same job.
0: Mm. Well, it doesn't matter. If you're a crane driver and a crane operator and you've been operating 20 years in some sites, you might get paid better. So that's,
1: my workplace on the non-EBA side has only recently introduced like tiers to pay.
0: Yeah.
1: Which is more to encourage longevity.
0: Yeah.
1: This is what they say. But then I always feel bad because the more experienced planters are earning higher prices, higher hourly rates, and they can also put more plants in the ground than the like less experienced counterparts.
0: Yeah.
1: Even though we're doing the same. So I could put less trees in per day than someone else less experienced than me.
0: Yeah.
1: And still earn more money, which doesn't really make any sense to me because we're all putting trees in the ground. And of course, my boss is still making the same amount of money.
0: That's it for Stick Together this week. 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You can contact the producers of the show at sticktogether3cr@gmail.com or by ringing 03-9419-8377 and leaving us a message. I personally would love to hear more stories of workers in green spaces as they are vital to our survival on this planet. My name's Amy Ciara. Remember, wherever you are and whatever you do, there's a union for you. And until next time, stick together.
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5: Good afternoon, I'm Shannon Kirkwood. New South Wales Police has defended its handling of the pro-Palestine protest on October 9, 2023. Acting Deputy Commissioner Peter McKenna has given evidence at the Royal Commission on Anti-Semitism and Social Cohesion in Sydney. Today's hearing is focused on protests and policing. The October 9, 2023 protest occurred 2 days after Hamas's deadly attacks on Israel. President of the New South Wales Jewish Board of Deputies, David Ossip, has told the hearing Jews were told by police to avoid the Sydney CBD on that evening. Acting Deputy Commissioner McKenna has responded.
6: I haven't been able to ascertain factually that police gave the advice to the CSG for the Jewish community not to attend. However, as a city, I don't disregard the evidence of Mr. Ossip.
5: The hearing continues. Patients in Victoria are being warned they may be impacted by a doctor's strike next week. Clinicians are planning to walk off the job for 3 hours next Thursday at 13 hospitals in Melbourne. It will be the first clinicians' strike in 20 years and is the latest escalation of the fight with the state government over pay and safe conditions. The Victorian AMA says emergency departments will continue to function, but some outpatient clinics may see delays. While in New South Wales, people are being told to avoid the emergency department unless it's absolutely urgent. Premier Chris Minns has warned a host of emergency departments are currently experiencing a surge in winter illness. Officials say if individuals suspect their life might be in danger, please go to the emergency department or call 000. Speaking to 2GB, Mr. Minns has issued the following advice.
7: Can really expect the next 3 weeks to be the worst of the last 52. And to the extent that you can go to an urgent care clinic or see your GP in the morning, if it's not life-threatening, we genuinely suggest that you do that.
5: Queensland's 28th governor will be Justice Thomas Bradley. He has received the approval of King Charles III. Justice Bradley has served on Queensland's Court of Appeal since March 2025, after serving as a Supreme Court judge since 2018. He will succeed Dr. Jeanette Young and will officially be sworn in on November the 1st. A charity cyclist who had just finished an MND fundraising ride from Broome to Barrel has died aged 82. Bob Montgomery's family has confirmed he died unexpectedly yesterday, a day after completing the 5,200-kilometre bike ride alongside his grandson. Overseas, Russia has accused Ukraine of launching drone attacks on a logistics hub and oil refinery near Moscow and St. Petersburg, while Russia says 7 people, including 3 children, were killed in a drone attack at a Russian beach on the Black Sea. And bird lovers are being asked to add their voice to a call to protect native wildlife. On this International Owl Awareness Day, BirdLife Australia says it's urging the federal government to sign off on a sales ban of wildlife-killing rat poisons. To sport now in rugby league, newly named New South Wales men's State of Origin coach Matt King says he's ready for the challenge. King has been confirmed as Laurie Daly's replacement today.
8: But the one true rugby league love of my life has been the New South Wales Blues. To know now that I have the opportunity to guide the team moving forward, to lead the program over the next little period, as I mentioned, means the absolute world to me.
5: And Essendon assistant Cam Roberts has announced he's finishing up at the AFL club at season's end.
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1: Hello, I'm Lewis Donaldson. Gambling agencies have denied allegations illegal drugs and sex workers were offered to customers. Representatives from Sportsbet and Tabcorp have appeared at an inquiry which is examining the government's gambling bill. Julian Wheeling from Tabcorp has told the hearing any evidence of such allegations should be referred to the relevant authorities.
2: These claims do not in any way form part of Tabcorp's customer offering, and Tabcorp has zero tolerance for this behaviour. We are Australia's most regulated wagering company, and we take our responsibilities to compliance seriously.
1: Yesterday, former NRL player Luke Bateman alleged gambling companies offered him illicit drugs. He told the hearing at the peak of his addiction he lost tens of thousands of dollars a month. Australian Red Cross Lifeblood says over 1,600 blood donation appointments are sitting empty across the country every day. It's launching a new appeal for blood donations as stocks of certain types dwindle. Individuals are advised they must be 7 days clear of any respiratory illnesses to donate, and their prevalence in winter means thousands are unable to do so. Speaking to National Radio News, spokesperson Hannah Raymond says O positive and O negative stocks are crucial.
3: We know that there might be a really strong chance that someone in an emergency could use your blood when we don't know what blood type that person is. So it's really important that we have especially O negative blood type, which is what we call our unicorn blood that can be used in an emergency on anybody.
1: Deputy Prime Minister Richard Marles has condemned the ABC sketch of Gina Rinehart and welcomed its referral to the Ombudsman. The sketch appeared in a segment of the TV show Race Around the World. Mr. Marles acknowledged he had not seen the video and did not intend to watch it.
4: Now, you know, the ABC has its editorial independence. We respect that. But we do think that it is appropriate that the ABC has referred this to the Ombudsman. And I'm surprised that this video is still on its site.
1: A drone has hit a busy beach in southern Russia, killing 7 people, including 3 children, according to local authorities. Social media footage verified by the BBC shows a drone flying towards a cliffside before crashing onto the beach below into tourists and civilians. The governor of the Krasnodar region says 40 people were injured, with 17 taken to hospital. Ukraine has been accused of deliberate strikes on citizens. The country has not yet commented. A community forum is being held in regional South Australia today amid a growing number of bird flu detections. With more, Shannon Kirkwood.
5: The state's recorded Australia's first bird flu mass mortality event, meaning the nation may be entering the next phase of the outbreak. Experts and state government ministers will be at a community meeting in Robe tonight to talk about H5 bird flu, preparedness measures and animal, human and environmental health considerations. Robe returned its first positive H5 bird flu case last week in a silver gull. It will be the first of several community meetings to be held over the next week. Australians are being asked to remain vigilant in reporting sick and dead birds and other wildlife. The emergency animal disease hotline can be reached on 1800 675 888.
1: And there's just 1 week to go until census night. The Australian Bureau of Statistics is reminding people they can complete their census as soon as they receive the instructions. The ABS says it's already received over 1 million completed forms. Everyone in Australia on census night must be included on a census form. This includes visitors and visa holders. And 3-time Richmond Premiership defender Nathan Broad has told his teammates he'll be playing his last game next weekend. Broad says he's opted to retire rather than accept an on-field leadership role at West Coast. His last AFL match will be against St Kilda at the MCG next weekend.
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7: I think I'm pretty careful with my toddler when it comes to safety around the pool. But it scared me a bit when I heard that 37 children under 5 drowned in Australia in 2006 and that over half of them drowned in pools or bathtubs. What should I be doing to keep my son safe?
8: You should always supervise your child in, on or near water, which means always being within arm's reach. Ensure you have adequately fenced your home pool and include self-closing gates. Keep the bath plug out of reach of small children and never leave children alone in the bath. Keep liquid-filled buckets out of reach of children and empty children's paddling pools as soon as they've finished using them. Make sure you close top-loading washing machines, keep fish ponds covered, install rigid covers over spas and, where possible, fence any dams close to the house.
9: This program is funded by the Australian Government Department of Health and Ageing.

0: Hello, everyone, and welcome to Finlay's Backyard Broadcast. I'm here with a very, very, very special guest, maybe our most special ever, Patrick Hayes. How you doing?
1: Yeah, good, Finlay. How are you?
0: Yeah, not too bad, thanks. First things foremost, anything you want to chat about?
1: No, I have a bit going on with my music and especially Jari Biller Festival, which you were at last week.
0: Of course.
1: Have a chat about that.
0: Of course. Anyway, for people who don't know you, why don't you introduce yourself?
1: Yeah, my name is Patrick Hayes. I'm a local musician. I recently put together a bit of a band. You might know the Misty Hayes. But local musician. But I was also lucky enough to be part of the group that put on Jari Biller Festival last year in the park, which was an insane event. It was so, so fun. And there's definitely more of that to come, hopefully. We'll
0: Amazing.
1: See.
0: Amazing. Where did the... That's on to my first question.
1: Yeah.
0: Where did the inspiration for Jari Biller come
1: Jari Biller, it's been an idea for a while. Ages ago when I was in... How old would that have been? Maybe... Oh, it was probably about 5 years ago. I was on the committee that ran Beats on the Bank, which was an event that was run. You were there as well.
0: Was that 5 years ago?
1: Oh, it would have been. Well, it was.
0: Yeah, wow.
1: It would have been a while ago. Maybe not five. I'm not really sure. But I was, I was organizing that, and it was super an awesome event. The first event we had 300 tickets sold. So fun to really be involved in an event that was run by young people in our community.
0: Yeah, exactly.
1: We have so much talent in our community. I was just like, this is amazing. And then it was super successful. We had a few more events, but it was kind of dwindling off. It was going to be a bit smaller. And I said to Donna Ballard at Tara Uni Campus, I was like, Let's just run a festival. Let's do this. You know, Tara Donna's got a lot of experience running festivals, you know, with the Wingham Music Festival
0: being
1: an absolute success. And I said, let's do this. And we were lucky enough to have some funding that Tara Uni Campus had received from the Department of Communities and Justices. And so we used that funding to put on Jari Biller.
0: It was an amazing, amazing production.
1: Yeah, it was so fun. Just not even being an attendee, just being there was just so fun. Being part of the organizing committee was just awesome.
0: I remember your estimate was 300-400 people.
1: Yeah, I think we sold over 300 tickets, and if you include all the volunteers and artists, I think we had about 400 people in attendance, which was insane for a first event.
0: Yeah, and with because hopefully. There's going to be one next year, right?
1: That is definitely the plan.
0: anyway, how's the what's the word I'm looking for? The creation of the idea going for the second one.
1: It's definitely got the ball rolling. We have put together a bit of a committee, and we're definitely working towards some pretty big ideas and some pretty bold ideas. We're going bigger and better. As I said, everyone bigger and better next year.
0: Nice. I distinctly remember. With Jari Biller earlier this year, I finished my set, went home, and said, "No, I want to go back." I came back, snuck him through the artist entrance, and it was a great night.
1: Yeah,
0: playing
1: even if it wasn't your like someone's taste of music, it was just such a good vibe.
0: Yeah, exactly.
1: Yeah, it was super fun. I loved it.
0: And I found so many artists I never have heard before. And all they're just sick. I remember we all got in a massive group and played. Build up tips during Jake Davies' set.
1: Yes, I remember. Yeah, we're all mature and adults as well.
0: So much
1: fun. We had a great group of artists. It was pretty cool to, you know, we had a lot of local young artists. So we had, you know, yourself in Jack the Bread Guy Trio and myself, Misty Hayes, and we had Luelle Deville. So we got and Sam Stevens and Amara and Chloe. They were all young local up and coming artists, which was amazing to have them. But it also had the more established artists that kind of gave us some ideas and some experience. And so we had Jake Davey and Sunday Lemonade and Jack Botts, our headliner. They were all super supportive and they all gave everyone a lot of feedback, which I thought was so valuable.
0: Yeah. It's just, I'm gushing, but it was just an amazing, amazing day. And I'm getting nostalgia just thinking about it.
1: Yeah,
0: just,
1: definitely.
0: Just between this conversation.
1: Yeah.
0: But anyway, before I gush too much, let's get into some music. And... my first song I'm going to play for you. Do you know Hozier?
1: Yes, love Hozier.
0: This is my favorite song of his. It's from Eden.
1: Okay.
0: I hear a lot of your music in this, so I hope you like it.
1: Amazing.
0: Yeah, here we go.

0: legendary band. That was Nirvana with their song Dumb from the MTV Unplugged sessions. I love that song so much.
1: Yeah.
0: And before that, we had Hozier with From Eden. Anyway, back to the chat,
1: yeah,
0: shall we?
1: Absolutely.
0: Off air, we were talking about your work with Jari Biller, your music, and also your gymnastics. You're well into gymnastics. Yeah. How do you balance it all? Because, I mean, I've got a couple of years on you, but you're so much better put together than I am.
1: Well, I don't know. It's definitely a balancing act. It's sometimes in my everyday life that kind of go, oh, why am I doing this to myself? This is a lot of on my plate. But everything that I do is stuff that I enjoy. So you know, whether it's doing gymnastics in the mornings, getting up in the cold and competing, or you know, running music festivals and playing music, or it's coaching gymnastics at the at PCYC, it all kind of fits in perfectly because it's all the things that I enjoy to do, which is pretty fun.
0: Does any of them like pull attention away from the others at any point?
1: I think it depends on the time period. Like if I, you know, I've just come out of my competitive season with gymnastics, so I've just competed at the Australian Championships, which took a lot of my time.
0: Yeah,
1: you know,
0: of
1: I was
0: course.
1: Training multiple days a week in the mornings and in the afternoon. So it kind of drew the importance and the priority.
0: Yeah.
1: But now, like if you think back to April, May, just before Jari Biller, that was definitely my focus.
0: Yeah.
1: I was spending multiple afternoons at the uni campus with Donna, planning stuff and printing stuff and making lanyards. And so it kind of depends on the time period, kind of depends on what's going on in my life. But yeah, it's all super fun.
0: But I suppose because you are juggling just so much stuff, it doesn't really feel like work, I'm assuming.
1: No, nothing feels like work. It all feels like just stuff that I enjoy and having fun. Like it feels like I'm just living that life where I can do all the stuff that I enjoy all the time. You know, I have the absolute privilege to work at PCYC and coach gymnastics, which is like so fun. Working with the kids and seeing them improve and seeing them, you know, enjoy what they're doing is just incredible experience. Like I can't think of what else I would rather be doing at the moment as a job. It's super fun.
0: Oh, that's great to hear. The other thing I want to talk to you about, because I've just loaded up a song that we're going to play next, everyone, is your work with Misty Hayes, because I could picture you doing this song. And,
1: yeah?
0: I don't know.
1: Okay.
0: Tell me about Misty Hayes, all about it. Cause
1: yeah. So last year I was playing a lot of solo gigs and I had this idea about, you know, when I play some bigger gigs that I would have the opportunity to play with a band. And you look at people like Jake Davey and Ed Sheeran and people like that, like massive artists who they kind of do the same thing. They kind of have their own solo career, but they often have their band backing them up, which is awesome. And that was kind of the original idea. And I was like, yeah, let's get some people together, my friends together, and let's do this. But as we started practicing and playing music, I kind of was like, actually, this is super fun. So now it's kind of turned into a bit of a vibe, just to, you know, hanging out and playing music. It's pretty fun. Jari Biller was our last gig we played. We're now just working on the playlist and getting the songs out. Yeah.
0: Because here's a little lore for everyone listening to the backyard broadcast. Every time I finish one of these episodes, I usually go to see Jack because he always finishes work around this time.
1: Yeah.
0: And always he's like, all right, I'm about to go to
1: a Misty Hayes rehearsal. Yeah. it's always on Tuesdays at 5:30 he gets there.
0: And I always get so jealous. Ah, that sounds like so much fun.
1: Yeah. But,
0: you know, that's how it goes. Anyway, so this song, I'm requesting you learn this.
1: Okay. We'll see how we go.
0: It's Fontaines DC, band from Ireland, and it's called Roman Holiday.
1: Okay.
0: Oh, what a banger. Here we go.

0: Love that song. Mm. That was Rolling Blackout's Coastal Fever, a band from Melbourne with their song The Only One. And before that, we had Fontaine's DC with Roman Holiday, which again, I could see you playing one day. Anyway, we're about to be blessed with a live session from good old Patrick. But before we get into it, I want to get to know your writing process, because we're going to have some originals, yeah. Thankfully.
1: Yeah, yeah.
0: How'd you get started writing, and how do you write?
1: My first song that I wrote with a friend at school, and it's a pretty big thing. I'd never written a song before, and I kind of said to him, like, let's just write a song. And he was like, really? And I was like, yeah, let's just do it. Like, it'll be shit, but let's just do it. And we just wrote and wrote. It just kept coming and kept coming. And that was the easiest song I ever wrote. It just came out. It was just like, oh, there it is. But since then, I feel like the music has meant more to me. So it's been a bit hard. I wouldn't say harder, but a bit of a longer process to put it down in words. My process is usually I put down some chords, put down a bit of a melody, and then put the words to it. And often it'll be, I'll write a verse and voice record it in my phone, yeah. And then won't touch it again for a month. And then I might add a chorus to it. Like my voice memos on my phone is so many, it's like 50 or 60 of them just sitting in there, just ideas that I've recorded. But yeah, it's a bit of a process. I'm definitely writing some new music. In the process of writing some new music and getting it out there. That's the next kind of thing for Patrick Hayes, hopefully. But cool. Yeah.
0: You mentioned that you start with the music and then you write words afterwards.
1: Yeah.
0: What are your songs about? How do you come up with your words and stories and et cetera, et cetera?
1: That's
0: et cetera.
1: Definitely probably a step I probably should have said at the start. I often have an idea of what I want to write about. So yeah, whether it's about an event in my life at the time, whether it's about an event that happened a few years ago, whether it's about something that I wish happened, I would choose. Memories is about the friend that I wrote the song with. He was moving away, and it was, you know, it's not that big of a thing for him, but it was a big thing for me because, you know, I was best friends with him and he was moving away, and you know, I was leaving myself on my own. And so that was what the song was about, and we just wrote that. I think that was why it was so easy, because I knew exactly what I wanted to write about. Whereas the newer songs, at first it wasn't very clear what I was writing about. Something's Gotta Give is my newest single, and it was one of my favorite songs I've written now. But it was a bit unclear. I had the pleasure of writing that song with Jake Davey. And we started writing. I was like, what is this song even about? And he's like, yeah, you got to tell me that. You know, it's your song. And I said, oh, well, I actually don't know. And we sat down for a bit and we just like, well, what is this song about? And we decided, and Something's Gonna Give is about that feeling that, you know, it doesn't feel right. What's happening right now, whether it's your school, whether it's your family, whether it's your friends, your relationships, something doesn't feel right. And, you know, something's got to give. And that's kind of the whole idea of the song. I'm going to play both those songs to you today. But
0: I was hoping you would.
1: Yeah, yeah.
0: But yeah, that's sick. All right. Well, you ready?
1: Let's do it.
0: All right. Just pretend I'm the audience and you're playing a set.
1: Well, this is Memories by Patrick Hayes.
0: Yeah. That's you.
1: Yeah.

0: Woo!
1: Thank you.
2: Right. Nice. What's next?
1: What's next? Let's play. Let's play Something's Got to Give.
2: All right. Let's do it.
1: So it's called Something's Got to Give.

0: Thank
1: loved
0: you.
1: Loved it. Loved it. Tell us about that song.
0: Yeah, so Something's Gonna Give, as a it's about, I had the privilege of writing that with Jake Davey, and it's one of my favorite songs I've ever written. It's about that feeling that I was feeling in that era of my life, that something wasn't right. Something wasn't going to the way it planned, or I don't know how to explain it. It's whether it's about, you know, as I said, about your friends, whether it's about your family, whether it's about your relationships. For me, it was a relationship. It just something had to give. Something had to, you know, let go. Something had to change, and that, for that, it was a relationship, and that was the feeling that I was expressing in that song.
2: Is it therapeutic to write a song like that?
0: Oh, you have no idea. It's so nice. It's kind of like you're venting to a friend, except you're singing it and you're venting to everyone that listens to the song. But it's really nice.
2: Mm. Nice. All right. What do you got next?
0: I've got one more song, maybe a cover.
2: Oh, I like the sound of that.
0: It's one of my favorite songs to sing. Favorite songs to sing of the band, actually. But I love playing it by myself. It's called 17 Going Under.
2: By Sam Fender?
0: By Sam Fender.
2: Legendary.
0: We'll see how we go.
2: Let's. All right. Let's hit it.

0: Amazing.
1: Thank you.
0: How was that?
1: Yeah, I think it was pretty cool.
0: Yeah, sick.
1: First time I played that song live, actually.
0: Really?
1: Yeah.
0: We got the premiere.
1: Premiere of the cover, yeah.
0: Nice. Well, we can all expect to hear that with Misty Hayes soon enough, I hope.
1: Absolutely. I'm super excited.
0: Nice. All right. Well, let's get into another song. And then I think we've got time for one more chat after that's done. What
1: Sounds
0: do you reckon?
1: Good.
0: Nice.

0: That was the Bee Gees. I always think of the Bee Gees as, you know, kind of this disco band, but that was the earlier stuff. To Love Somebody is the name of it. Amazing song. And before that, we had a jazzy one with Esperanza Spalding with her song Precious. Great songs.
1: Yeah.
0: Anyway, we got about 7.5 minutes left, approximately. I just want to talk to you about a big question, because I saved the big one to last.
1: Okay.
0: What's next for you? And what do you want to achieve?
1: It's a big one.
0: In your career question.
1: I guess it depends. Do you mean specifically about gymnastics or specifically about music or?
0: I mean, it would make sense to talk about music.
1: Yeah.
0: But I am curious about your gymnastics
1: okay,
0: as well.
1: Okay. Well,
0: we got time.
1: Yeah. Well, it's a big answer. I think I have a lot of goals. Let's start with music. I think my goal in music is to obviously I want to write some more music and, you know, maybe eventually release an album, you know, get all my music out there. I think it's so cool to have your own music out there. The feeling is just so incredible. I've luckily enough to have a few songs out now. And it's just so fun. But more specifically about the festival and running events like that, I think to me, it's more important that I am expressing music to letting people in my area, specifically young local artists that may not feel like they have access to being able to play music in bigger areas. So we have a lot of music talent in this area, as you know, and I really want to be part of the group that makes it achievable for them to achieve stuff in the real world. And I think that running events like Jarrah Villa Festival and Beats of the Bank and, you know, events like that is absolutely just the start. And that's, I kind of think that's my goal, which is a big goal for a young 17-year-old. But that's my goal for music. I think for gymnastics, it's tricky because it's not a job. You don't get paid for it. But it's definitely something I love. I love flipping around and being healthy, and well, it sucks sometimes doing some workouts, but it makes me feel really good being fit and being healthy. And but more specific, kind of along the lines as my music, I love doing music myself, but I want to be able to coach kids that, you know, achieve the things that they want. And not everyone that walks into the gym wants to, you know, be a world star, be Olympian. There are certainly lots of athletes that do, and some of them might make it, some of them most likely won't, but that is some people when they walk into the gym, but a lot of kids just want to come in and have some fun and want to learn some skills and work with their teammates, which is also a pretty big deal. And I would love to be part of the group that makes that possible for them.
0: What I really admire about you is you have these very, I don't know, these goals that involve so many different people. It's not just about you, and I really respect that. We need a lot more of that.
1: Yeah, and I say a lot when people ask me about it, you know, why did you put on Jarrah Villa? And I said, well, there are so many people in this area, like you and me are one of some of them. There are so many people in this area that really have the same morals as me, that want to, you know, have more than build the music scene in the area and have more opportunities for young people. You just got to put them together. You've got people like Donna Ballard, as I said, and Ed Cashier and Lee Murray and Michael Ives, like all these people are in bands that play music every day, all day, and they have their own businesses. If we can just put everyone together and make this big thing, which hopefully Jarrah Villa will be. but yeah, I've always loved working with people, and I think we have a lot of potential in this area.
0: It's ironic you mentioned Michael, because I talked to him a couple of weeks ago about that very same thing, is that we need to build up the music scene here. And it's actually something, it's kind of a recurring theme on all these interviews that I do, is that we've got such a cool scene here, and it's a bit of a waste that we're not utilizing it, I feel.
1: Even the stark variety of music.
0: Exactly.
1: You got Jake Davey, who's a fully accomplished, fully out there country artist, which is incredible opportunities. You got, you know, Tyler Saunders, who just won Triple J on Earth, the Aboriginal Initiative of Triple J on Earth, which is absolutely insane. Like his music couldn't be further away from what Jake Davey's playing. Then you got Luella DeVille stepping into that, you know, rock punk kind of vibe, which is incredible as well. And then you got, you know, myself and Jack the Bread Guy Trio, who's kind of on that pop indie that road. Like there's so much variety, and I think that it's actually so cool that we have it.
0: I'm so glad you mentioned all that, because growing up, I actually got into music pretty late. It was, year 8 maybe for me. And I always thought, before I got in the scene, that, you know, all the music here is just, I don't know, all the same kind of thing. Because that's all I heard was all, I don't know, sort of bluesy country, yeah, which is sick, don't get me wrong.
1: Yeah.
0: But I don't know, it, I just love, now that I'm in it, seeing all these different...
1: I feel as though we're in a stage, we're stepping into a new era of, yeah, Tari's music. I think that, okay, and not just Tari, Port Macquarie, mm, you know, the Big Coast area, you've got Charlie O'Derry, who's just released his debut single. He's incredible. You know, we're stepping into a bit of a new era of music in this area, and I think it's pretty cool that it's such a variety.
0: I didn't know we had such a similar mind on this.
1: Yeah,
0: on
1: definitely. This. Yeah.
0: Right. On to the second half of that question, because we only got about a minute left.
1: Okay.
0: Is what do you want to achieve in your career? Like, what... what's the big goal for you, for your music? Like, what is the point where you'll reach, oh, and you say, yep, I've done it. I've succeeded.
1: Oh, I don't know. I always thought as a kid that music specifically, the moment that I get to go and play my own show and people will be singing my song back to me, mm, I feel like it's a pretty cool, yeah, goal to have. I'd love to play a gig. Doesn't even have to be an arena. Doesn't even have to be big. It just has to be, I just want to play a gig where everyone's singing my song back to me. And I think that... the moment that happens, I'm like, okay, yeah, I've done it.
0: That, yeah, now that's honestly a solid goal. I can't fault that whatsoever. Yeah. Anyway, yeah, it would be cool to be in that crowd and because I'll be singing as well. Don't forget.
1: Absolutely,
0: it'll be cool to being in that massive crowd and, yeah, seeing memories along.
1: That sounds cool.
0: Anyway, what's next for you? Do you have anything coming up that we can plug?
1: Not really, actually. Bit of a breather, yeah, period. I'm playing a gig with Charlie O'Derry actually in Port Macquarie on the 30th of August. He's just released his debut single Overtime, which is an absolute banger. So check that out. But we're playing a bit of a show in Port Macquarie. You can check out my Instagram or his Instagram for all the info. And
0: sick.
1: Yeah.
0: Oh, got to get him in the show sometimes.
1: Absolutely. Absolutely.
0: Anyway, yeah, we're just about done, everyone. But thanks for coming along to the Backyard Broadcast. Thank you, Patrick, for joining me.
1: Thank you for having me.
0: Because the last couple of weeks I was alone and it was not fun.
1: Well, I'll definitely have to be back.
0: Yeah, of course. Anytime. Anyway, see you, everyone. Have a good one.
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3: Hello, I'm Lewis Donaldson. Agriculture Minister Julie Collins says Australians can expect greater spread of the H5 bird flu as the next step is to keep it out of the agriculture system. It follows the first mass mortality event confirmed yesterday off the coast of South Australia. Speaking to the ABC, Minister Julie Collins says measures already taken hope to slow the spread and impact of the virus.
4: We cannot stop this from spreading. What we can do is be as prepared as we possibly can and work with industry and work with wildlife to protect threatened species and to make sure that we can do everything we can do to keep it out of our agricultural system.
3: Victorian doctors will go on strike for the first time in 20 years as part of action centred on a pay dispute. The Victorian branch of the Australian Medical Association says doctors will engage in a stop work action on Thursday, the 13th of August. The association says it will affect hospitals across the Melbourne CBD and in Parkville between 12:30 and 4 p.m. The Royal Melbourne, the Royal Children's and Women's Hospitals will be affected, alongside some statewide actions across all health services. The AMA says participating doctors will ensure appropriate arrangements are in place so that patient care is not compromised. A federal MP says allegations gambling companies offered illicit drugs to an NRL player while in the depths of gambling addiction are disgusting. Former NRL player Luke Bateman told a parliamentary inquiry that he lost tens of thousands of dollars a month while playing for the Canberra Raiders. Speaking to News 24, Labor MP Tanya Plibersek praised the former NRL player for speaking out about his gambling addiction.
5: The fact that he's prepared to get up and share very personal information like that is very courageous. I think if companies are doing that, particularly the illegal stuff, like the idea that they're offering drugs to people, is very disturbing indeed.
3: Gambling agencies Sportsbet and Tabcorp have denied the allegations. The federal government is being warned not to step back on its funding of arts and culture. Representatives from those sectors are sharing views on arts and cultural philanthropy at a parliamentary inquiry today. It's examining opportunities to strengthen private investment in the arts. Live Performance Australia's Kim Tran says there's a limit to the role of philanthropic support.
6: Welcome support that encourages philanthropic giving to arts and culture. However, philanthropy is not a substitute for existing or future government investment, and it should not be seen as the source for filling the gap to fund creative projects or organisations because government cannot.
3: US President Donald Trump has told reporters that talks are happening with Iran now, a claim that Tehran has denied. Iran's denial appears to have annoyed President Trump, threatening more action in the Middle East if Iran doesn't come to an agreement.
7: I want to give him every last chance before decapitation. Very tough to do what we have planned, still planned. We'll see what happens.
3: It's forecast to be a largely dry day for most of the nation tomorrow. The Bureau of Meteorology's Sarah Scully has Wednesday's national forecast.
8: We have this high pressure system moving into eastern parts of the country, bringing generally dry and settled weather. With this low pressure system in the Tasman Sea that's directing southwesterly winds and bringing a few showers to that very far southeastern corner. Then out west, this cold front brushing the southern tip, bringing a few showers, while the patchy rain and showers that have been affecting inland areas over the last couple of days is expected to ease.
3: And to sport, in AFL, Port Adelaide has confirmed Zach Butters has resumed training with the midfielder set to return in the next 3 weeks, which means he could line up in the final round of the home and away season.
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0: Hello and welcome to The Wire, your independent national coverage of current affairs right across Australia on community and Indigenous radio. I'm Lucy Grant, coming to you from SYN in Melbourne, Victoria. And today on the show...
1: The ACCC was warning last week that they expected petrol and diesel prices to go up by about the full 16 cents.
0: Australians will see fuel prices rise as the federal government's excise discount comes to an end this week.
2: Bit of a while we don't know how the virus is going to behave in the Australian sea lion, which is has a very small threatened population very close to where this outbreak is happening right now.
0: Bird flu cases are rising in Australian wildlife, sparking fears for vulnerable species and ecosystems. And later today...
3: So it's important that government is there to protect consumers and make sure that this is done well and done in the interests of Australians so that it doesn't derail our electricity prices or derail our grid.
0: Data centres could face new renewable energy rules as discussion grows over Australia's energy future. We'll have this and more for you over the next half hour. Australians are set to pay more at the petrol pump after the federal government's temporary fuel excise discount came to an end. The measure was introduced earlier this year to ease pressure from rising global oil prices. But from this week, motorists will once again pay the full fuel tax. The Wire's Moamina Shakur spoke with Hamish McKenzie, the Deputy Director of Energy and Climate Change at Grattan Institute, about what motorists can expect.
1: Well, the government cut the fuel excise in the early stages of the Iran war as they saw petrol and diesel prices heading up really quickly. The fuel excise is about a 52 cents per litre flat tax that's charged to motorists for every litre of diesel and petrol that they consume. So the government initially cut that by 32 cents, a pretty heavy discount, and then they extended the discount at a lower rate of 16 cents until Sunday night. So the ACCC was warning last week that they expected petrol and diesel prices to go up by about the full 16 cents. In the first day or so since the excise has come off, we've started to see prices rise. It'll take a couple of days for the full 16 cent increase to flow through. Unfortunately, petrol and diesel prices were already rising. They sort of peaked at the start of April, started a pretty heavy decline until the start of July.
4: I mean, as the instability in the Middle East continues, will we see more of an increase? I know you mentioned that it's going to rise up to 16 cents in a couple of days, maybe. Will we see more than the 16 cents in the near future?
1: Look, the oil price is an incredibly hard thing to predict. But the signs out of the Middle East aren't looking good. So the US and Iran reached a tentative ceasefire agreement a couple of weeks ago. That broke down. The conflict started again. And now the Strait of Hormuz is functionally closed again. Previously, as in before the war, you would expect to see somewhere north of 100 ships with oil per day moving through the Strait. That's down to about 10 ships on Friday. Two tankers were attacked over the weekend. That is going to chill shipping companies. No one wants to send a boat through the Strait if there's a risk that it could be attacked. So we'd expect to see prices continue to go up as the Strait remains closed.
4: Was it viable for the government to keep the fuel excise discount still going ahead?
1: Look, it's a really tough call. The fuel excise is a pretty significant source of revenue for the federal government. The temporary cut to the fuel excise cost them $2.5 billion over 120 days. So it's about $20 million a day that they were spending to keep the price of fuel low. Obviously, they could extend it again. And if prices start to get up to $2.50, $3 a litre, as they did last time, then I wouldn't be surprised if the government does decide to extend the excise cut again. But look, it's an extremely expensive way to keep prices down.
4: You mentioned that keeping the fuel excise discount still going ahead, it's an expensive option. But what can the government do in other ways to reduce that rising cost of fuel?
1: Look, to be honest, there's not a lot that the Australian government can do to control the price price of oil. Australia imports more than 90% of our oil from overseas. We've got two refineries left in the country, but they're mostly processing crude oil that's imported via Asia. There's not a lot that the Australian government can do to address the Strait of Hormuz and the Iranian crisis, which is ultimately driving these prices up. So in the short term, they're really restricted to playing with the fuel excise, focusing on getting enough oil in storage tanks onshore so that we can buffer any short-term fluctuations, and putting a bit of effort into deals with our trading partners to make sure that oil continues to flow in our direction from the major refineries in Asia. The long term is a completely different question, though. Long term, I think it's pretty clear from this crisis that Australia's exposure to the global oil supply chain has a huge economic cost, it has a huge strategic cost, and the government should be learning the lesson from this crisis, which is that we should be looking for every opportunity to power our cars, our trucks and our industry using energy sources produced here in Australia. For most people, that will mean switching to an EV. The sun can't be blocked in the Strait of Hormuz or anywhere else. So if we were running our national vehicle fleet, most of our trucks, our mining industry and a large part of our agriculture on electricity generated and stored here, then we would insulate ourselves from these crises, which are probably going to get more frequent and more severe as we enter an era of more global instability.
4: So you mentioned EVs are a good option for the long-term run. How will the government support the infrastructure around electric vehicles moving forward?
1: Yeah, that's a really critical question for the rollout. We know from a lot of research that one of the biggest barriers holding people back from buying an EV is range anxiety. It's just the availability of chargers. If you live in an apartment and you don't have access to a charger, that's a real barrier. If you don't have off-street parking, again, that's a big barrier for people. Australia, in terms of the number of chargers we have as a ratio to the number of EVs on the road, is pretty far behind comparable countries. So rolling out more public charging infrastructure should be really top priority for the government to incentivise the rollout of EVs.
0: Hamish McKenzie, the Deputy Director of Energy and Climate Change at Grattan Institute, speaking with The Wire's Moamina Shakur. Australia is seeing a growing number of bird flu cases in wild animals, with experts warning the virus is now spreading among local wildlife. Seabirds have been hit hardest so far, and there are growing concerns the outbreak could threaten native bird populations, as well as seals and sea lions. The Wire's Moamina Shakur spoke with Dr. Lauren Roman, seabird researcher for the University of Tasmania, about what this means for Australia's wildlife.
2: So this outbreak is very concerning for seabirds and marine mammals, so especially seals and sea lions in Australia. So what we've seen overseas is mass mortalities that have occurred in a number of species. I mean, we're not fortunate that this awful wildlife disease has sort of finally reached our door. Australia has been screening animals, both dead animals as well as live seabird colonies for H5N1 for a number of years now. And I've contributed samples and done sampling for some of these screening programs. But because the outbreak has occurred in several other countries before us, we've been able to see what the consequences are in other species and other wildlife populations. So we're a little bit more forewarned and have been able to plan for that a little bit better.
4: Species like terns, gulls, seals and sea lions are being closely watched at the moment. Why are these animals particularly vulnerable to the virus?
2: So this current first mass mortality that's been reported in South Australia has been reported in crested terns. Terns are a species that have been hit quite severely overseas, especially throughout Europe. There's been very severe devastations of colonies of other species of terns, such as sandwich tern. So the reason that gulls are being watched is because gulls and terns quite often will roost together, and they nest side by side as well when the breeding season starts. Gulls also will scavenge from dead animals. So whereas terns tend to be fish eaters that will fly out to sea and hunt on small fish, the gulls have quite a lot of capacity to be feeding on the carcasses of animals that have died from the virus and then become infected themselves and then spread that infection around. So the reason that we're really concerned for seals and sea lions likewise is that there's been mass mortalities of seals and sea lions all over the world as a result of H5N1. You've probably seen the news in the recent months about the mass mortalities of elephant seal pups in the sub-Antarctic. So this is a bit of a... While we don't know how the virus is going to behave in the Australian sea lion, which is has a very small threatened population very close to where this outbreak is happening right now, we have a bit of a warning from what we've seen in similar species overseas.
4: We have seen millions of wildlife deaths from the bird flu. What could happen if the virus becomes more widespread here in Australia?
2: Australia is historically quite isolated from some of the wildlife diseases that are circulating around the globe, and that's why we've got quite strong biosecurity of animals coming in and out. So this has been quite fortunate, protected us in the past. The flip side of this is what it means is that our wildlife can be naive and unexposed to some of these diseases that have been working their ways around the world. And we don't have good oversight of how our wildlife generally is going to be impacted by this disease, because Australia has so many unique species that we don't have sort of test cases overseas the way we do for some of the seabirds, where there are closely related species overseas. So we do know, I know there's a lot of concern for black swans, because where the virus has gotten into captive populations or feral populations overseas, they don't mount an immunity.
4: How difficult is it to monitor and track the bird flu in wild animals, especially if we're talking about remote areas?
2: So to date, the surveillance has been a bit of a partnership between the community, where people are reporting through the Wildlife Health Australia's reporting hotline, as well as state environmental authorities also doing their own surveillance activities. So some of this might be using drones to do flights across seabird colonies more recently. And a lot of the state governments organisations have also been doing testing and surveillance for several years as we've been anticipating H5N1 arriving in Australia.
4: What needs to happen now to protect Australia's vulnerable wildlife and prevent that long-term impact from the bird flu?
2: What we've seen overseas is absolute devastation caused by this virus. In some cases, populations that have been hit by the virus a number of years ago have recovered. And then in other cases, they haven't recovered. And what causes some populations to recover and others not to is a really, really complex question. Some of that will relate to the species biology itself, how often it breeds, how many offspring they have, how many of members of that population are actually breeding in that location when the virus hit, compared to how many were not breeding that year and were available to repopulate that site afterwards. And then other factors that sort of affect their chances of recovery depend on what other pressures are affecting that species.
0: Dr. Lauren Roman, seabird researcher from the University of Tasmania, speaking with The Wire's Malmina Shakur. 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I am Lucy Grant in Melbourne. A big hello to our listeners in Alice Springs on 8CCC 102.1 FM. To our friends in Noosa on Noosa FM 101.3. And to the other side of the country to Radio Goolari in Broome, Western Australia. As Australia's data centres grow to meet demand for AI and cloud computing, there's growing debate over who should pay for the extra electricity they use. The Climate Council says operators should be required to fund new renewable energy projects, while the industry says it needs more flexibility. What could it mean for power prices and Australia's energy future? The Wire's Moamina Shakur spoke with Climate Council CEO Amanda McKenzie.
3: Australia's become a data centre hotspot. There's a lot of investment coming into Australia looking to build new data centres here, because, of course, around the world with the increase in usage of AI, there's a lot of appetite to build large data centres. But, of course, data centres use a lot of energy. They use a lot of water. So what we're saying is that those data centres should have to supply their own renewable energy. We've done the numbers, and if they were just to draw on the grid a huge amount of more energy, we found that in 10 years in Victoria and New South Wales, that would cause an electricity bill spike of more than 20%. But it also would cause a pollution price spike because, for the same reason really, because it means that you would need to prolong the life of old coal-fired generators. Those generators are very old, they're like a clapped out car. They go offline very regularly, which is what spikes the prices. But obviously they're very polluting as well. So getting data centres from the get-go, ensuring that they're supplying power with renewables and that they're bringing that additional renewable energy into the system is really important.
4: Electricity demand from Australian data centres could triple by 2030. What do you see as the biggest risks for households? And I guess, as you mentioned, the electricity grids over the next year.
3: Well, the United States has a cautionary tale. There's a number of communities there where prices have spiked over 200% because of the significant additional draw from data centres that has happened really quickly. So it's important that government is there to protect consumers and make sure that this is done well and done in the interests of Australians so that it doesn't derail our electricity prices or derail our grid, derail our climate targets, because we have been decarbonising our grid. That means we've been bringing on a whole lot more renewables. We've now got 45% renewables in our grid on the East Coast, which is fantastic. 4.5 million people have solar panels on their roof. So there's been some big changes in the Australian energy landscape, and we want to make sure that we keep banking those wins, that we don't lose it because we've got a sudden big draw on the grid.
4: Some companies warn renewable energy policies could slow investment in AI and data centres. Should we even see more investment in data centres? What's your thoughts on that?
3: Investment in data centres is coming, and there's a huge amount of it here and around the world. Australia, we need to remember that we're a very desirable location for data centres, because we're a stable Western democracy, we've got a lot of land, a lot of renewable energy, cheap power. So we are a desirable investment location. So we want to make sure that in bringing on data centres that we're getting the benefit from it.
4: And what do you want the state and federal government to do next? What do you hope, what kind of policies would you want to see moving forward?
3: Last week, the energy ministers from around Australia all met and they discussed these issues. And most states and territories and the federal government all agreed to proceed with bringing on additional renewable energy for data centres. There's a lot more detail to come though, and we're watching that very closely. Unfortunately, the Queensland government and the NT government are the two governments that have been holding back and saying, you know, it doesn't need to be renewable, it doesn't need to be additional. That would be detrimental, obviously, for customers in each of those states and could push up power prices. Hopefully that there will be a national decision though, even without those governments, that will mean that we can ensure that we're bringing on new power. But the Queensland government has been consistently blocking renewable energy projects, particularly as the coal on the East Coast, regardless of climate change, regardless of data centres, coal-fired generators are going to be closing down. They already have been on the East Coast of Australia. So we need to bring on more renewable energy to ensure that we can keep our supply. But also it's the cheapest form of new power, so that keeps electricity prices down and, of course, transitions our grid away from polluting power to more sustainable sources of power.
4: So if the governments do introduce renewable energy rules around data centres, would we see less of an impact on electricity prices, or is electricity prices increase, is that inevitable?
3: Well, what we found in our research is that if data centres power was met in total by additional renewable energy, that it would protect power prices and it would protect our pollution goals. So it's a really important step, but it has to be done right. And the transition, it can't be too slow. Like it can't be for data centres in 5 years to provide their additional renewable power. It's got to be from the get-go that this is embedded in the policy of how data centres bring on their power.
0: Climate Council CEO Amanda McKenzie speaking with The Wire's Moamina Shakur. Last Friday, Brisbane lit up with many Queenslanders turning out for the 2026 Luminous Lantern Parade. The event celebrated culture, belonging, and the start of Multicultural Queensland Month, amplifying the voices and stories connecting Queensland's multicultural communities. The Wire's Netta Fine Mahia attended the Luminous Parade and spoke with parade participants to know more about what the event means.
5: Hi, my name is Liz and I'm representing Mexico. So your costumes are spectacular. They're so colourful. Could you describe them to our listeners at home?
6: Yeah, of course. So what I'm wearing is a Jalisco dress. Jalisco is from the region of Guadalajara, and that's where the tequila is made. It's a very folkloric, very fiesta, very party kind of state, and their dresses represent that. All of the nice music, a lot of colours, a lot of life. It has a lot of thread as well, and it's quite heavy, actually. It's like a 3-kilo dress. They're quite heavy to bring all the way from Mexico. But they also represent the colors of the state. So that's why there's so many different colors, blue, green, red, all of them different varieties and really bright, shiny colors.
5: And how many in your group tonight?
6: Ooh, today we have a whole bunch that have come and have presented with us. Today, it's 12 of us probably. Yeah, really happy.
5: Any of you walked in the parade before?
6: Yes, we did it last year, and it was so much fun. We missed the performing part because we always like to dance, but this is so much fun because we ultimately get to dance and walk and just party while we're doing it. So it's great, and we get to enjoy the lanterns and the view of the lanterns and the cityscape, and it's stunning. So it's a real blast.
5: Is there anything you'd like people to know about Mexico?
6: I think there's so many beautiful things to know about Mexico, and I think we can always look at the culture, the music, and the food. And I think that I would love for everyone at home to try real authentic tortillas because they're probably one of the best things you could eat. That's super exciting.
5: And tell me, is there a big Mexican community in Brisbane?
6: Unfortunately, there's not. We're very, very few. There's just only a small population of Mexicans in Brisbane, but we don't necessarily need to have Mexicans. We just align with any Latinos or anyone that likes Mexican food. Anyone that likes to dance, we just invite them. So if you're a dancer and you think you want to dance with Mexicans, please join us because you do not need to be Mexican.
5: Is there anything else you'd like to say?
6: I think we're very happy to be part of this parade, and just we're very happy to be part of the sunny state and just happy to wear our beautiful Mexican pride colors.
5: Thank you so much.
6: Thank you so much.
7: I'm Ruby. We're representing, Australia, but it's an English tradition. We don't know how long it's been around. We just kind of keep doing it.
5: I love your costume. Can you describe it for the people listening at home?
7: Well, we've got black jeans, very hot black boots, and blue waistcoats with badges on them. The badges are kind of a side tradition. We collect them, so you can tell who's more experienced because they've got more badges.
5: And your hat as well. You've got a wide-brimmed hat with some flowers on them.
7: Oh, yes. We've got blue and white flowers all over our hats. Some people prefer to have a lot more, but I like a big lot of flowers.
5: And I see you've got some musicians in your group as well.
7: Yes, lots of them actually. We mostly play the accordions, but there's also someone knocking around with a tin whistle and a few other things. And what sort of the bells.
5: What sort of music will you be playing?
7: Traditional English folk music.
5: Is there anything you'd like listeners at home to know about the English culture?
7: It's actually pretty interesting. Surprisingly, we swear the English do have culture.
5: Well, tell us something that we don't know that would surprise us.
7: Well, have you seen the horses?
5: No, I haven't.
7: Well, part of the tradition is hobby horsing. We've got one over there, which is essentially a skull on a stick, which is taken from the Mary Lou tradition, which is a Welsh Christmas tradition. You get the skull on the stick and then you sing at the door until people give you beer.
5: I love that.
8: My name's Melissa. I'm from the State Emergency Services in Queensland.
5: So describe your group to me.
8: We've got people here from Moreton Bay and from Brisbane Unit. And so we've got, I'm not even sure how many. We've got about 30 people or so. A whole lot of different people from a lot of different backgrounds, which is absolutely great and certainly the idea of the whole parade.
5: And what are they wearing?
8: So we're mostly wearing our SES oranges. As you can see, we've also got our Paddy over here, which is our mascot. And we're carrying a little emu and an ibis as well.
5: Oh, bin chicken.
8: Yeah, bin chicken.
5: Nice. And is this the first time you've walked in the parade?
8: I haven't done it before, yeah. So we've done it, SES have done it the last couple of years, but this is the first time I've done it. So I'm very excited for it.
5: And what do you think about all the lights and everything? How are you feeling?
8: I'm pumped. It looks absolutely incredible. I'm so impressed with the amount of effort that everyone's gone to, and it just, all the costumes looks absolutely amazing.
5: So how is SES linked to new Queenslanders and migrants? Can you explain to me?
9: me the link?
8: Well, we try and help people, obviously, from any background. So we are here for Queenslanders no matter what. Doesn't matter where they're from, who they are, anything like that. We are here for everyone. We also welcome, obviously, a lot of different cultures, a lot of different people from a lot of different backgrounds.
0: The Wire's Netta Fene Mejia with the story. And unfortunately, that's the end of the show today. Thanks so much for listening wherever you are in Australia. The Wire is a co-production between community radio stations SYN in Melbourne, 2SER in Sydney, Radio Adelaide, 4ZZZ, and Radio 4EB in Brisbane, with the great support of the Community Broadcasting Foundation and the Community Radio Network. 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We pay our respects to elders past, present, and emerging. I'm Lucy Grant, coming to you from SYN in Melbourne, Victoria. Thanks so much for your company, and we'll see you next time on The Wire.

Yes, indeed, it is another a driving home show with me, Fiona, and you're listening to 2Bob FM. And of course, that intro music is the Style Council from their 1981 album Café Bleu, which is I consider one of the great albums. And that's a track called Council Meeting. Yeah, let's get on with the show. What am I doing? I don't know. I've got CDs loaded all around me. I've got tracks lined up digitally, analogly, CD-ly. So let's hear one. This is, one of my all-time favourite tracks from my all-time favourite band. This is The Flaming Lips. Yes, you guessed it. This is Do You Realize...

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1: Indeed we do, Cam. Indeed we do. And I've just been updating myself on an area that I love. This is Washington State in the northwest of the United States. And the lovely city of Spokane is under major fire threat from three large fires on its northern perimeter. Hundreds and hundreds of homes lost. So far, I don't think any loss of life, human life that is. Of course, animals and plants are scorched. The Autumn Lane fire, the Old Trails fire and the Fairview fire, all fairly large fires on the northern outskirts and in the beautiful wooded suburbs of northern Spokane. And there's more fires around. There's big fires in British Columbia, elsewhere in Washington State, down in Oregon as well. There's still fires burning, I believe, in Ontario. That's just North America. We haven't even got to Europe yet. So this is why I'm playing this track. This is an oldie but a goodie. It's out of 1993 from an artist that kind of, I'm not sure exactly what happened to him. But this is Emergency on Planet Earth. Spain, France, Greece, Canada, United States. Well, there's lots of fires. This is Jamiroquai.

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1: Indeed, that is where you're listening. 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You're listening to 2Bob FM, broadcasting loud and proud out of the beautiful Manning Valley. Headquartered, of course, in Taree. 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And we are a non-commercial organisation, so yes, we have the correct domain name, org.au. Love it. A lot of people don't kind of follow those rules. You know, the internet got a little bit wild and still is totally wild. I think it might be a common disaster. This is another one from the 90s. This is out of Canada this time. And just looking at some of my favourite places in British Columbia. There are like 10 major fires currently burning in British Columbia. I thought one was near Fernie, one of my favourite ski towns. Oh, Fernie, if you've you want to ski in Canadian style, check out Fernie. It's not as expensive as Whistler. Anyway, Cowboy Junkie is out of Toronto. This is a common disaster.

0: Hey, listen up. It's two Bob Braves.
1: Ah, yes indeed. Cowboy Junkies, eh? They're still going. They are a total of 16 studio albums and 5 live albums, with tour dates booked into late 2026. Wow, and they've been going since 1986. So they are 40 years old this year, just like 2 Bob. Yes, this station is been broadcasting loud and proud for 40 years. Well done, 2 Bob, and all involved. And well done, the Cowboy Junkies, for incredible longevity. And, of course, they're led by Margot Timmins. That's the vocals you heard. And her brothers, Michael and Peter Timmins, and Alan Anton. Yeah, incredible record for a band to stay together for so long. Not a bad effort on a radio station, a little community radio station to survive. Sorry, can't get my words out. To survive for so long as well. But this is The Raves. Well, I'm raving, aren't I? So there you go. And The Rave says, 2 Bob celebrates 40 years of broadcasting this month, August. That's this month. So very timely with the Cowboy Junkies there. And I wonder what month they got together in 1986. Oh, there you go. Oh, actually, they were formed in 1985. There you go. I'm wrong. Oh, well. Close. And all AM music feature albums will be 2 Bob album faves. Don't know whose. Someone's. From 1986 to 2006. And tomorrow, in the AM music show, of course, after the 10 AM news, you can hear Lucinda Williams's album, Car Wheels on a Gravel Road, from 1998. Thursday, after the 10 AM news on the AM music show, always good listening. CW Stone Kings and King Hokum from 2005. And Friday, a really groovy one. Well, one of my old favourites. I had one of this lady's albums on total repeat for probably about a year and a half. I was obsessed. It was fantastic. She's a great artist. Unfortunately, passed away. But Ruby Hunter, Thoughts Within from 1994. She's a classic and appropriate this week of Garma. Unless we're featuring one fantastic Indigenous artist. And also, just to let you know, great listening all evening on your 2 Bob FM. This is The Driving Home Show, 3 till 7. Then it's The Other Window with Hamish or Steve. I'm not sure who tonight, but The Other Window. Take yourself out the other window into oral landscapes beyond your ken. From 9 p.m., it's the Rainbow Music Show with Owen, always a classic. 11 p.m., it's Ultimate Thule, taking you to the farthest reaches of the known oral landscape. That's, you know, sound landscape, whatever. That goes through till 12:30 when we switch to the Community Radio Network, of which we are a part. And what's up? 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And then we'll have a little track from one of the albums of the week.
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1: Oh, I forgot something in The Raves too. Albums of the week. From Monday the 3rd of August at Pnow with Aha Cade. Lydia Fairhall with The Narrows. GA20 and Charlie Muscle White Blues Now. And Jackie Marshall with The Last of the Human Troubadours. But this track is from Lydia Fairhall's album, The Narrows. This is a track called Heavy Is the Ocean. I like it. I like the title. Let's check it out together, shall we? Lydia Fairhall.

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Yes, it is that time to check the weather. Let's be quick about it because I want to get back to some music, actually. Forecast for the rest of Tuesday, partly cloudy, slight chance of a shower, light winds, really no rain. Well, less than 1 mil. Tomorrow, Wednesday, the 5th of August, sunny with light winds, 5 degrees overnight, so another chilly one. A maximum 19 tomorrow. On to Thursday, the 6th of August, a minimum of 3 overnight. Ooh, that's chilly. At least for us. Maximum 19, mostly sunny with light winds, no rain. Friday, the 7th of August, 3 degrees again overnight. Maximum 20 degrees, though. A lovely sunny, mostly sunny day, at least. Chance of morning fog. Light winds, no rain. On to 8th of August, that's a Saturday. A minimum of 6 degrees Friday night into Saturday morning. A maximum of 20 degrees on a mostly sunny day. Again, a chance of a morning fog with light winds. Sunday, the 9th of August, 7 degrees a minimum overnight to a maximum of 22 with a possible shower. Ooh, I think we're almost beginning to look out for some rain, aren't we? Partly cloudy, medium chance of showers, most likely later in the day, but like they're only saying 0 to 1 mil and a 40% chance of any rain. So not a lot of rain on the horizon. Monday, 10th of August, are we going to get a downpour? No. 9 overnight, so a pretty warm night. Maximum 19 degrees though, partly cloudy, slight chance of a shower, most likely during the morning. Light winds becoming west to northwest. 15 to 20 kilometers an hour during the day, and 0 to 1 mil is the forecast. And there's only a 30% chance of that. So, a fine weather ahead, a beautiful sunny days. But, oh, yeah, it always begs the question, is this the start? Well, we're meant to be pretty dry during winter anyway. But nonetheless, who knows? Who knows how it will go? Let's have another word from a valued sponsor. Or perhaps a track first. We are, you do know we are all made of stars. Or at least star stuff. Dust from stars. Yes, supernova have created all the heavy elements that we need to live. Life would be impossible without the recycling of stardust from supernovae. All the heavy elements, like iron in your blood to chelate oxygen in your hemoglobin. Impossible without a supernova. Who knows how many billion years ago? Obviously, before 4 billion years ago, because that's when the Earth was kind of formed. We would imagine that a previous 1 billion years of stellar evolution, just with our sun and solar system coalescing. So maybe back 6 billion, 7 billion years ago from our ancestry, is that the right word? I don't know. The supernova of our origin. How about that, folks? But this is Moby off his 18 album. It's not his 18th album, it's just, although there's many, many Moby albums, all groovy. This is We Are All Made of Stars, and it just made me think, thank you, that long distant past supernovae, for without you, we could not be here.

0: God, do I have to talk you into it? That's Spoon from their 2017 album Hot Thoughts. Before that, it was Moby with We Are All Made of Stars. I think that was a 2003 album. The album's 18. To positively identify its origin. And of course, that's the ephemeral, the eternally evolving Moby, I think is the way to describe it. Here's a quick word from a valued sponsor. 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This is The Driving Home Show with me, Fiona, through till 7.
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0: Indeed. Thank you to all our wonderful sponsors. And please, as a listener, why not jot down their number and who the sponsor is if it is a relevant service to you. And support our sponsors the way they support us. Thank you very much. And let's bring it into the now, the here, and the now. Well, relatively now. This is Are You Even Real? I think that's a great title for a song. It's Teddy Swims with Gideon.

Oh, that's a bit of groove. Out of South Korea. You've heard of J-pop, haven't you? That's Blackpink. Jisoo, Jennie, Rose and Lisa. And interestingly enough, Rose, it's an all-girl South Korean band. Formed, of course, by one of the movers behind J-pop. That's YG Entertainment. And Rose was actually, she was born in Auckland, but she grew up in Melbourne, largely, until she did an audition in Sydney in 2012 with YG Entertainment and is now part of Blackpink. Groove girl, go. But of course, you know, like interesting one-off stories like that. And Australia is like not allowed. We're a monoculture, aren't we? That's not allowed. She's a Korean born in New Zealand who now performs with a J-pop band. Is that allowed? I don't know. But I've been waiting for tomorrow all of my life. Let's go back in time to last century. This is, of course, the great Matt Johnson. I've been waiting for tomorrow. And I think it's finally arrived. Is it? No, that's tomorrow. Damn. That's nearly.

Yeah, wow. That brings back a lot of memories. That's, of course, with I've been waiting for tomorrow, brackets, all of my life. That's from the classic album Soul Mining. I remember the 80s. It was nice. It was good. The 80s, well, we have come a long way, but oh boy, there's more to go. But it is actually, according to Beck, just all in your mind.

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1: That's a good idea, actually. 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Because, we all need a roof over our head and the condition of the roof's important, isn't it? I think I need some work done myself. I'm going to get in touch with them. 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I think I'm going to use their services. Anyway, let's get on with the show. What have I got lined up next? Oh, well, before the lovely word from our valued sponsor, it was All In Your Mind from Beck. That's off his Sea Change album. And before that, it was The with I've Been Waiting For Tomorrow. And I'm not sure which way to go. Let's go So Far So Good. Because that's, I think, how the show is going, I think. So Far So Good. This is Lenka. And she grooves.

Lenka. It is a fantastic album. It's called Good Days. Recently released. She's a former member of Decoder Ring. Aussie. She's it's just a really groovy album. Speaking of groove, I've got my headphones on. I don't know about you, but this is appropriate. From the very, very bright pink-haired Addison Rae. Headphones on.

Oh, that's a groovy one. That's Van Shee from 2012, Idea of Happiness, the title track of their album. I think it was their one and only album. And the two guys were out of Sydney. Van Shee. It's a really good album. It's a pity they didn't put out a lot more music. In the meantime, it's 10 minutes to 7 o'clock when I'll be heading home, which is groovy for me. But you can keep listening because The Other Window is coming up next with Hamish. Through till 9, and then it's Owen's Rainbow Music Show, which is always fantastic listening. As is, of course, The Other Window. So stay tuned. In the meantime, I haven't played any of her for ages. I do love her. This is Lana Del Rey. Bluebird.

Beautiful stuff, as usual, from Lana Del Rey. She is one of the modern great original female artists. And there was Bluebird, of course. She does have a magnificent voice, doesn't she? And I'm just about winding up here. This is a 2Bob FM 104.7 megahertz. Yes, that's right. On your FM dial. And perhaps you're streaming on the www. That's the World Wide Web to you. Thank you, Sir Tim Berners-Lee, for inventing such a wonderful layer to the internet. He just invented the www bit. But that's groovy. That's groovy enough. And coming up next, of course, The Other Window. Take your oral senses through the other window with Hamish. And coming up next. But in the meantime, I think this is a very sage advice from the Triffids. This is Save What You Can. Let's see, am I ready to go? Yep. Oh, yes, here we go. I think 4:30. Yes, we're going. Save What You Can, the Triffids. Thank you for listening.

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1: We developed a window of sorts. The window essentially stretches the membrane between our worlds by capturing errant photons. You are looking through a window into another world.

You're tuned to Two Bob Radio. This is The Other Window with me, Hamish. Thanks to Fiona for the driving home show. Great tracks as always. The Other Window opened tonight with a track by Pyramids of Phobos, which is the work of Simon Bowler, based over in the UK, and from his album that came out earlier this year in January called Astronotes. We heard Inner Space, Outer Space Mix. Going to keep those cosmic vibes going for a little bit longer. This is the title track from Popol Vuh's 1970 album, goodness me, so long ago, Affenstuden. No, that's the wrong one. I've got the wrong one lined up. It's this one. No, I'm getting thoroughly confused here. Yeah, that's the right track. It's just very quiet at the beginning. It's meandering along. We'll get to it very shortly.

0: We started off with Affenstunde, from the album of the same name, from Popol Vuh. Just there, the always unsettling, unbecoming tones of Nurse with Wound. Well, on this occasion, enlisting the assistance of Scanner, the alias of Robin Rimbo. Both artists originally from the UK. Scanner's still there. Nurse with Wound these days based in Ireland. The track was Conium Maculatum, which is the botanical name for hemlock. Continuing the sinister tones, it comes from an album, Contrary Motion, which was released earlier this year. Well, the Scanner gets around quite regularly, and in fact, while I'm on the theme of Nurse with Wound, it's just been announced that there's a very limited edition lathe cut LP coming out in the future. They're not saying when. Even Robin Rimbo himself doesn't know when, but due out in a short number of copies, a limited number of copies, 20 copies, I believe. So no doubt it'll be highly sought after and extremely expensive, but full of extraordinary music. But yeah, Scanner gets around, as I say, and can play a track from another collaboration of his. He teamed up with Genst Nate. I'm sure that's an alias, but Genst Nate is not letting on as to who he is. And L-O, again, most likely an alias. She's not letting on to exactly who she is, but it could be that that's just her given name. She is the daughter of a rather famous musician. That much I do know. The track is David. It comes from their collaborative LP, as I say. It was released earlier this year in an edition of 150 copies on Offen Music, called Behind the Door. This is David. 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
1: The surface of life. So this side is matter, and this side is

to do to control the direction of the world, control the direction of people's thinking, and set the point of reference from which the media reports the world.

0: no evidence that you're a 33rd degree Freemason, so I'll suggest that you're a 33rd degree Freemason.
1: You give that answer to this man, do you recall it?
0: Well, I have no evidence that you're a 33rd degree Freemason, so why would I say that?
2: I take it you're not a Freemason.

0: 33rd degree Mason, elite Masons, maybe you have this bloodline. Bloodline. Bloodline. Bloodline. Bloodline. Bloodline.
1: Bloodline. Bloodline. Bloodline. 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

you may well recognise the voice of Graham Edvard Lewis. Graham Edvard Graham Lewis. In that track, he formerly of Wire. It's a solo album of his from 2014 called All Over, and the track It's Hard. That followed on from Nagual Sound Experiment, and the track Sistema, Cooper's Theme. It comes from an album called Invisible Movements. And we started off with Against Nate and Low and Scanner, and the track David from their album Behind the Door. Well, at the same time that Edvard Graham Lewis released All Over, he also released a companion album called All Under. Quite different, but recorded over the same period of time, which was between 2003 and 2013. A sort of film score type material. Anyway, this track has that, but also has him reading a poem. It is titled The Eel Weird. And it is track three, so it's this one.

Nursing a bad cold and hugging the shadow of a hot Floridian Sunday afternoon, Farmer Saint stepped up to swing. His legendary call had rendered three polygraph tests inconclusive. The jury was in, but the verdict remained sealed. Hypertension gripped him as his mind skipped, glitch-like, anticipating the turbulent flight ahead. He prayed for a pie-in-the-sky express delivery, knowing he had as much chance of seeing God. Cell building was at the core of the camps, a cloister for unprovoked and non-aligned terror. As a recruit, he'd endured a diet of viral proteins and a gutful of faith-based security training. Saint had been activated by a snapshot. This captured the full horror of the unannounced bombing of a fast food franchise. Highly trained and horrendously willing, he'd perpetrated many random explosions and tit-for-tat killings in the Tri-States area, the victims of which now only existed in the lungs of their survivors. Freakfire lurched forward. Peanut shells crunched underfoot, littering the hardwood floor. Tethered to a stopwatch and fatally positioned, Farmer Saint felt the confessional clips snap. His alpaca breeder cover had failed. He recited the pleasure building's menu of happy hour cocktails and appetizers to himself. Snapped Freak Flyer. Switch and tripped. He wheeled and a coruscating car.

0: Nursing a bad cold and hugging the shadow of a hot Floridian Sunday afternoon, Farmer Saints stepped up to swing. His legendary call had rendered three polygraph tests inconclusive. The jury was in, but the verdict remained sealed. Hypertension gripped him as his mind skipped, glitch-like, anticipating the turbulent flight ahead. He prayed for a pie-in-the-sky express delivery, knowing he had as much chance of seeing God. Cell buildings at the core of the camps, a cloister for unprovoked and non-aligned terror. As a recruit, he'd endured a diet of viral proteins and a gutful of faith-based security training. Saint had been activated by a snapshot. This captured the full horror of the unannounced bombing of a fast food franchise. Highly trained and horrendously willing, he'd perpetrated many random explosions and tit-for-tat killings in the Tri-States area, the victims of which now only existed in the lungs of their survivors. Freak Fire lurched forward. Peanut shells crunched underfoot, littering the hardwood floor. Tethered to a stopwatch and fatally positioned, Farmer Saint felt the confessional clips snap. His alpaca breeder cover had failed. He recited the pleasure building's menu of happy hour cocktails and appetizers to himself.
1: Throw the eel in the fucking tank!
0: Snapped Freak Flyer. A switch tripped. The eel wheeled, and a coruscating conga began. Sainted Benacted by Snapshot. This chapter.

The first track we heard was a poem embedded in a filmic soundtrack type score by Edvard Graham Lewis called The Eel Weald from the album All Under. And we then heard two tracks from companion albums by Thomas Carnacki, which is not a person at all. Well, it's named after that person, but it is now, in this guise at least, the work of three individuals, steered by Gregory Sharpen. It's a generally sort of revolving group of people. But on this occasion, it was Sheila Bosco and Cheryl E. Leonard helping out. The track we heard there was, apart from being very rudely interrupted, my apologies for that. I hope I didn't disturb you from your slumber. It was Every Atom of My Blood, the Sheila Bosco remix. It comes from the album Cadaver Isolé. And the track prior to it was Specific Dream Rabbit, which was the Matmos remix. That comes from an album that was released at the same time as that one, which was 2023, I do believe, called Rencontre Fortuita. Forgive my French pronunciation. As long-term listeners to this show and my presentation of it would know, French pronunciation is not my forte. Anyway, Cadaver Isolé has a really bizarre photograph of Gregory Sharpen's cat on the cover. He took the cat as it was shaking its head, and you'd swear it was photoshopped, but he swears it's not, which makes it a pretty startling photograph. And all of that, both of those tracks and all of that stuff featured the concisive production skills of Irapt Ext, otherwise known as Matthew Waldron, who's been a close associate with Nurse With Wound, who we heard from earlier on, and I've actually got some Irapt Ext with me tonight, but I'm not going to play it because it doesn't quite fit the mood, although perhaps it does, who knows, but it goes for a lot longer than I'd like it to on this occasion, so I'll leave that for another night. Instead, we're going to change track and change tack entirely. I'm going to go to some local, domestic material now, starting off with a track from Box the Jesuit, a wonderful band from Sydney in the 90s and thereabouts, which featured the one and only Goose on vocals. Sadly, no longer with us. I'm playing this because the first of this month was the 33rd anniversary of his passing. Staggering to believe that it's been 33 years since he died. Such a fabulously creative and expressive soul, and a wonderful, despite the persona that he presented on stage, he was an absolute gentleman, really lovely bloke. I did meet him a couple of times, and you couldn't fault him. He was a lovely bloke, taken much too early from the scourge that is cancer. Anyway, from Box the Jesuit, this is Encrusted.

a little bit of goodness and a little bit of madness amongst the tracks there. We start off with Box the Jesuit, and from them we heard Encrusted. Comes from that came from a compilation, Take Your Vitamins, Say Your Prayers. And we then heard a couple of tracks from another compilation called Living in a Shadow. The first of those was Bitch Ratch, and the track Fox Mulder, which was followed by Psy Ants, P-S-Y, one word, Ants, and a live track from them, This Could Be Hell. And we then heard the absolute madness that is, or that was, Sweden. The work of two fellas who sadly are no longer with us, principally the work of Nick Jones, who was based in Sydney at the time, doing extraordinary karaoke stuff, as you would only imagine in your worst nightmares, perhaps. But they were very entertaining when you saw them live, I have to say. And he was ably assisted on occasions, most of the time, but never credited, or rarely credited, by the late and wonderful Gary Bradbury, who you did hear in that track, with some of the na-na-nas in the background. And we then went back to a track on Living in a Shadow, which I should point out came out through the Melbourne label Vacant Valley. It's got some wonderful stuff on it, including the track there which finished with, which was Girls Pissing on Girls Pissing, and the track Scissoring. Girls Pissing on Girls Pissing being a band out of New Zealand, the others all being Aussie-based. You're listening to The Other Window on 2 Bob Radio with me, Hamish. I'm going to play a track now from Scattered Order, who will be launching a new album next month at the People's Republic. Not quite sure where that will be, because there's a bit of turmoil involving, well, in general, the music scene in Sydney. I've just heard today that Lazy Thinking is closing its doors because they've been kicked out at the end of the year, so they're closing early. They say, up yours, Lazy Thinking. A wonderful little niche venue in Marrickville, catering for the left of centre crowd and doing wonderful things, unfortunately having to relocate, but they say they're going to take the positives from that and build something bigger and better. Anyway, they're supposed to be, they being Scattered Order, are supposed to be playing at the Red House, but their venue in, where is it, Elwood, for the time being, is shut down. And they are also playing on occasions in another venue in Marrickville, but sporadically. But there will be one in September, as I say, for the launch of Scattered Order's new album, which is bound to get an airing on this radio station. Anyway, this comes from the album that was released containing the live recording for the

launch of their latest album, Continues, which was recorded last year on the 30th of March. I'll give you an idea of what to expect next month in September. This is called Aimless.

We started off with Aimless from Scattered Order, and just there we heard a track by an artist known as Bang Bang Splat, which is represented by two exclamation marks being the bangs and an asterisk being the splat. It's the work of Bernie Mayer, not indicated on here, I'm pretty certain, but I do know that. I didn't realise it when I chose that track, but I do actually know that fellow based down in Sydney. Comes from a compilation that was released through Clan Analog in 2016 called Analog Redux Hardware Explorations. We're going to play one more track from it to take us to the end of the show. And Owen will be on with the Rainbow Music Show after. Okay, I got time enough to play this track by Black Lung. I should do if I'm quick. Okay, this is The Cold Call. I'll be back in a fortnight. Steve-O will be in the chair next week presenting The Other Window on 2Bob Radio. Thanks for listening. 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
1: 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I'm your host Owen and I'm here to give you a fabulous start to your week by featuring musicians from all colours of the LGBTQIA+ spectrum. And tonight I'm featuring the music of George Michael and his band Wham. And I'll start with some history on Wham. They were founded in 1981 by gay singer George Michael and straight musician Andrew Ridgely. They met in secondary school and had been part of the short-lived ska band The Executives with other schoolmates. Their music was classed as pop, dance pop, and post-disco. They released 3 studio albums. Fantastic was released on the 1st of July 1983. Make It Big, released in October 1984, and their final album, Music from the Edge of Heaven, came out on the 27th of June 1986. So being 40 years since their final album released, I felt was good enough for finally getting around to focusing an episode on George Michael. The duo have stated their disbandment was mainly due to the stress George Michael was under, as he faced heavy scrutiny and speculations about his sexuality from the media. Let's go gaily forward into the music, starting with Wham! Rap.

You're listening to the Rainbow Music Show, and I'm featuring the music of Wham and George Michael. That was I'm Your Man by Wham, and next I'll cover George Michael's first two singles, which he released while Wham was still active, and they featured on Wham's second and third albums respectively. These are Careless Whisper and A Different Corner.

Those were Careless Whisper and A Different Corner by George Michael, and jumping back to Wham for their last two singles, The Edge of Heaven and Where Did Your Heart Go?

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Tonight I'm featuring Wham and George Michael, and that was Wake Me Up Before You Go-Go by Wham. And now I'll jump over to focus on George Michael, starting with some bio. He was born Georgios Kyriakos Panayiotou on the 25th of June 1963 in Middlesex, in East Finchley, Middlesex, England. His father was a Greek Cypriot restaurateur, and his mother was an English dancer. He realized he wasn't straight during puberty, coming out to his sister and to his bandmate Andrew Ridgely as bisexual. Though later, after having his first relationship with a man, he realized he was gay and said that the feelings he had for men were much stronger than anything he had felt for women. He was a lifelong queer rights and HIV activist and notably performed live with Queen at the Freddie Mercury tribute concert for AIDS awareness. He was outed as gay in 1998 when he was arrested for public lewdness. In a 2007 interview, he reflected on his arrest, stating that hiding his sexuality had made him feel fraudulent and that his eventual outing was a subconsciously deliberate act so that he could live as his true self. After releasing three albums with Wham, his solo career started in 1987 with the release of his first album, Faith, and he released five studio albums total, with Listen Without Prejudice releasing in 1990, Older in 96, Songs for the Last Century in 1999, and his final album, Patience, coming out in 2004. And George Michael passed away on Christmas Day 2016. Let's go gaily forward to the music, starting with I Want Your Sex.

This is the Rainbow Music Show on Great Lakes FM and Two Bob Radio. That was Monkey by George Michael, and next I've got a couple of his duets with divas. First with Whitney Houston is If I Told You, and then I Knew You Were Waiting with Aretha Franklin.

Those If I Told You by Whitney Houston and George Michael. And then with George and Aretha Franklin was I Knew You Were Waiting. The next track is Freedom.

This is the Rainbow Music Show, and I'm featuring George Michael. Those were amazing and too funky. And next is his duet with Queen at the Freddie Mercury tribute concert for AIDS awareness. This is Somebody to Love.

Those were Jesus to a Child and Fast Love by British gay singer-songwriter George Michael. And the last song for the night will be his live duet with Sir Elton John of Elton's song Don't Let the Sun Go Down on Me.

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I hope you've enjoyed my tribute to British gay singer-songwriter George Michael, and that you can tune in next week, where I'll be covering the new albums of queer singer-songwriter Ariana Grande and modern queer icon Charlie XCX, who have both released new albums. That's all I've got for tonight, so I hope you have a fabulously gay week.

Music from Cap Tep to begin this 1654th broadcast of Ultima Thule. Number Station, the name of the piece, and I'm George Cruikshank, with you for the next 90 minutes of ambient and atmospheric music from across the ages and around the world. 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In Canberra, we're on Artsound FM 92.7, in Sydney on 2MBS Fine Music Sydney, and on other stations right around Australia on the Community Radio Network. In the United States, we're on the PRX, the Public Radio Exchange, including in the Carolinas on Radio Charlotte. This evening, we're hearing music wall-to-wall from the Chitra Records label. And we'll continue now with the sounds of Alessandro Barbanera and his recording Nothing Like Home. This is Ice Ages. A cold breath looms.

We've been listening this evening to a number of new and recent releases on Chitra Records. We began with Alessandro Barbanera and his recording Nothing Like Home. We heard the title track and also I Spend Time With You, Clear as Water Textures, Transient Clouds and Morning Voices, Pink Dawn Rising. From there we moved into the music of Piscean Daydreams, some collaborations with Eduardo Gastaldi, Christian Alzamgist, Tatiana Korkash, Michael D. Tidwell and The Trickster. The pieces included Neptune's Requiem, Lady of the Lake and Indra's Net. And rounding out the selection, the sounds of Captep from Naming the Sky, L.A. Scanner, 100 Miles Until Sunrise, and I Need Light. You heard all of that on this 1654th broadcast of Ultima Thule, ambient and atmospheric music from across the ages and around the world with me, George Cruikshank. 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Just do a search for 2MBS Fine Music Sydney and you'll find us there. Jack Anthony's here next week and my return will occur, as it always does, in a fortnight. Until then, one more piece from Alessandro Barbanera. This is Good Old Floating Stone.

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This is the Nomad. 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
1: We were abused in Ceuta. Now I just want to go back to my country, because Morocco is better than Ceuta. Ceuta is also Moroccan. Therefore, we have nothing to do here. I would prefer Gabon to the sons of dogs here.
0: Tens of thousands of migrants are returning to Morocco from the Spanish enclave of Ceuta after more than 50,000 people crossed the border last week by land and sea. At least 86 people died, many by drowning. We'll get the latest. Then a new investigation by the Palestinian human rights organization Al-Haq looks at how the Israeli settler Inon Levy escaped justice after fatally shooting Palestinian activist Awda Hafalim, who helped produce the Oscar-winning documentary No Other Land.
2: The investigation reveals conclusively that Awda Hafalim was fatally shot by a live round discharged by settler Inon Levy. The shooting occurred in the absence of any imminent threat to Levy's life.
0: Then Dave Zirin, author of the new book, The People's Historian, The Outsized Life of Howard Zinn.
3: We need a Zinnaissance in this country because Howard Zinn's politics of radical optimism rooted in history is something that both we and our movements desperately need right now. And besides all of that, the guy had an incredible life.
0: All that and more coming up. Welcome to Democracy Now!, democracynow.org, The War and Peace Report. I'm Amy Goodman. President Trump said the U.S. will hold off attacking Iran since negotiations over Iran's nuclear program and reopening the Strait of Hormuz are still ongoing. The pause follows a sharp escalation Friday when Iran's Islamic Revolutionary Guard Corps struck two oil tankers attempting to transit the strait under U.S. military escort. Tehran claims the ships used an undeclared route. This comes as a New York Times visual investigation found evidence suggesting the U.S. dropped a 2,000-pound bomb on a home on Keshem Island, killing three people. Israeli airstrikes pounded Gaza over the weekend, killing at least 25 Palestinians. On Saturday, the strikes killed seven people across the strip. On Sunday, the toll climbed higher. At least 18 were killed as warplanes hit Gaza City, Deir al-Balah, and Khan Yunis. Gaza's health ministry says 152 people have been killed in Israeli attacks in July, the highest of any month so far this year. Since the so-called ceasefire took effect in October, Israeli strikes have killed at least 1,200 Palestinians. This is an eyewitness to one of the airstrikes Sunday.
1: They said there was a truce, but where is the truce? This truce is just us collecting corpses, collecting flesh, collecting brains, dismembered men and hands. Why?
0: Acting Attorney General Todd Blanche formally terminated President Trump's $1.8 billion so-called anti-weaponization fund late Sunday. The fund was designed to potentially compensate rioters in the January 6th insurrection, which drew criticism even from Republicans. Blanche's order caps weeks of negotiations with Republican Senators John Cornyn of Texas and Tom Tillis of North Carolina, both of whom blocked his nomination for Attorney General over the fund. The Senate Judiciary Committee is set to vote on Blanche's confirmation Tuesday. The U.S. is experiencing its largest measles outbreak in 30 years, with more than 2,300 confirmed cases as of last month. A cluster of infections has been reported in states like Arizona, Delaware, South Carolina, and Utah as vaccination rates plummet due to the Trump administration's policies and misinformation. Health Secretary Robert F. Kennedy Jr. continues to defend his role in propelling anti-vaccine policies and skepticism nationwide. In an interview with CNN on Sunday, RFK Jr. failed to take responsibility for the measles outbreak.
4: The outbreak is happening on your watch. And even before becoming HHS secretary, for years, you have been one of the leading voices questioning the efficacy of vaccines. Do you accept some responsibility for this measles outbreak?
5: Absolutely not.
0: Capital One says it closed the Trump Organization's accounts after an internal anti-money laundering investigation. The disclosure marks the first time a bank has formally tied money laundering concerns to Trump's family business. Capital One made the claim while seeking to dismiss the Trump Organization's lawsuit. That suit accuses Capital One of illegally debanking the Trump Organization on religious or political grounds, a claim the bank now disputes. President Trump's social media platform, Truth Social, launched a new service Saturday, allowing paid users to get alerts for new posts made by the president and other top accounts before general users. Trump has 13 million followers on the platform and regularly uses it to release official statements. Democratic Senators Elizabeth Warren and Adam Schiff have blasted the service, saying the subscription, quote, appears to be an outrageous abuse of the president's office for his personal benefit that undermines everyday investors and the integrity of our markets while enriching Wall Street and other wealthy insiders, unquote. The Trump administration Friday dropped its case against the former U.S. Olympian canoeist Davy Hearn, who was accused of vandalizing the Lincoln Memorial reflecting pool. On June 19th, Hearn stopped by the pool while on a 64-mile bike ride. He says he touched the pool to see what it felt like and was then arrested, handcuffed, and held for 5 hours by U.S. Park Police. President Trump, in response, blasted U.S. Attorney Jeanine Pirro, who said the damage to the reflecting pool was due to poor construction and not the act of vandals, as Trump previously claimed. In Spain, migrants are returning to Morocco from the enclave of Ceuta after attempting to cross the border. The local government reports as many as 86 migrants were killed in the crackdown. Some of the victims drowned. Others were crushed while trying to climb the breakwater that holds the border fence. About 60,000 people crossed into the Spanish enclave from Morocco since Thursday. Authorities say virtually all have now returned voluntarily. Spain's Civil Guard officers installed a 500-meter floating barrier along the sea border Saturday. Meanwhile, hundreds of Ceuta residents rallied against a plan far-right anti-immigrant demonstration, forcing organizers to cancel it. This is a Moroccan migrant who swam into Spain's Ceuta.
6: We're really hungry. We're trying to hold out. We're holding out a bit. We eat a little, sometimes even though it's not a good meal. We do it so we don't die, that's all. We eat sugar, cakes, things like that. We drink water.
0: We'll have more on this story after headlines. In Greece, two firefighters were killed Sunday when two helicopters battling a massive wildfire collided west of Athens. Two other crew members in one of the helicopters were rescued. More than 100 homes were destroyed overnight. This weekend, in blazes that broke out around the coastal village of Porto Cremene, hundreds of people have been evacuated. This is a local resident.
7: It's not a good situation. This is extremely sad. The wind is very strong. It keeps changing direction. It's difficult to deal with. The firefighters who are trained and experienced can't contain it. How can we?
0: Meanwhile, Hungary's temporarily shut down the country's sole nuclear power plant for the first time in more than 40 years amidst a scorching heat wave and severe drought that triggered water use restrictions in more than 100 cities and villages. In more related news, Britain's National Farmers Union warns rising heat and a water drought could lead to shortages of certain foods in parts of England. This is at least the third drought in 5 years, with some areas of England not seeing rain in over a month. Here in the United States, in Washington state, nearly 65,000 people have received evacuation orders amidst intensifying wildfires around the city of Spokane. Local officials say blazes in the region have destroyed more than 700 homes and businesses. In Cuba, the electricity grid collapsed Sunday, plunging the island into another nationwide blackout. The island has suffered at least three blackouts in July alone due to a U.S.-imposed oil blockade following the abduction of Venezuelan President Nicolas Maduro back in January. Venezuela had been Cuba's primary oil supplier. Imports from Mexico also halted amidst increased U.S. pressure. Another immigrant has died in ICE custody. 29-year-old Prisciliano Trejo Ricano reportedly began feeling ill while jailed at the Stewart Detention Center in Lumpkin, Georgia, and was reportedly denied medical care. He was suffering from an aggressive form of leukemia and died July 24th after being transferred to the hospital. At least 50 immigrants have died in ICE custody since Trump returned to office. In Texas, a key witness in the Houston ICE fatal shooting of 52-year-old Mexican father Lorenzo Salgado Araujo is speaking out after his release from an ICE jail. Surveillance footage and witness accounts have repeatedly refuted ICE claims that Salgado had attempted to assault ICE agents when he was shot in the abdomen and killed. Jose Trinidad Rojas Pliego was a passenger in Salgado's van. He spoke to CNN last week.
8: Did Lorenzo threaten ICE agents?
9: That's a lie. At no point, either behind nor in front.
8: At no point were the ICE agents in front or behind.
9: Lorenzo never did that.
0: That's Jose Trinidad Rojas Pliego. Republican Senator Bernie Moreno of Ohio is calling on his ex-son-in-law, Ohio Congressmember Max Miller, to step down in light of his daughter's domestic abuse allegations. Miller's ex-wife, Emily Moreno, the daughter of Senator Moreno, claims that Miller burned her by throwing hot water at her, held a gun to her head, and fractured their 2-year-old daughter's collarbone. Miller's also accused of abuse by former Trump White House press secretary Stephanie Grisham, who was in a relationship with Miller prior to his marriage to Moreno. On social media, Senator Moreno wrote, quote, "He should not serve in the House of Representatives. I believe Max Miller needs to seek professional help to end the clear pattern of abuse he's left in his wake. I believe he should not be free to continue endangering others until he does," said Senator Moreno. In Georgia, Republican U.S. Senate candidate Mike Collins is facing scrutiny over his son-in-law, David Alan Scheer II, who's been linked to white nationalist and anti-Semitic online content. Reports revealed Scheer shared neo-Nazi imagery and produced promotional material for Collins' private trucking company. Collins ended his news conference early last week after repeatedly declining to answer questions about his son-in-law. Democratic Senator John Ossoff said, quote, "He needs to apologize for his office's ties to white supremacists. He needs to release every single email, text message, and communication between his office and these white supremacists. And he needs to finally answer the question you've all been asking him for 2 weeks and that he's refused to answer, which is, how much did he or his businesses pay this neo-Nazi for his services?" Ossoff asked, who's running against Congressmember Collins for Senate. And here in New York, Dominican American scholar, historian, and prison abolitionist Dr. Johanna Fernandez has passed away after a years-long battle with cancer. She was 55 years old. As a professor of history at Brooke College and CUNY Graduate Center, Fernandez was a leading scholar of the Young Lords, publishing the award-winning book The Young Lords, A Radical History, in 2019. In 2015, she co-curated the exhibition Presente, The Young Lords in New York. Fernandez also created the Latinx Freedom Movement Archive and Exhibition Project alongside historian Felipe Hinojosa. She was a longtime supporter of the imprisoned activist and journalist Mumia Abu-Jamal. Over the years, Fernandez appeared on Democracy Now! Many times. She joined us in 2015 to look back at the legacy of the Young Lords.
10: What we see is that the movements of the 1960s, what is known as the New Left and the Black Power movement, transformed the relationship between people of color and white people, challenged U.S. foreign policy, but also transformed our understanding of gender and sexuality. And those were the issues that the Young Lords were concerned with.
0: And those are some of the headlines. This is Democracy Now!, democracynow.org, The War and Peace Report. I'm Amy Goodman. Migrants are returning to Morocco from the Spanish enclave of Ceuta after a deadly border rush killed as many as 86 people, according to local government officials. Some victims drowned, others crushed while trying to climb the breakwater that holds the border fence. About 60,000 people crossed from Morocco since Thursday. Authorities say most have now returned voluntarily. The Spanish enclave is home to 86,000 people. Many migrants reported difficulties finding food and shelter. Ceuta is located on the North African coast and shares a 5-mile border with Morocco. Spain's Civil Guard officers installed a 1,600-foot floating barrier along the sea border Saturday. Meanwhile, residents rallied against a planned far-right anti-migrant demonstration, forcing organizers to cancel it. This is 42-year-old Mujahid Ahmed of Sudan, who made the trip to Ceuta.
11: I was in Morocco for 1 year and a half. I didn't try only for one time. But my friends, they tried it maybe 30, 40 times. One day when I was watching the media, I saw that people, they are coming by thousands to border. So I say, okay, let's try. It's better than to do, and you know your result, than never you try. I am not a Moroccan. If they should return me, they should return me to my country. And this is this situation. Can you return the people to the country that which is having a conflict or crisis war? We are a human.
0: The reasons for the surge are not entirely clear. Some migrants reported Moroccan officials had encouraged their crossing. Spain's prime minister, Pedro Sanchez, blamed human trafficking networks, who he says misled migrants about how easy it would be to remain in Spanish territory or get to mainland Europe. While others blamed Sanchez on account of his relatively liberal policies. For more, we're joined by Miriam Aurach, professor of digital anthropology at the University of Westminster in London, also an associate fellow in the anthropology department at Oxford University. She's joining us from Oxford. Her forthcoming book is titled Mobilized Lives, Revolution and Counter-Revolution in Morocco. Professor Miriam Aurach's parents migrated from Morocco to Holland in the mid-60s. Professor, welcome to Democracy Now! Can you explain what's taken place over this last week? What accounts do you believe for this surge?
12: Oh, thank you so much for having me on this very important topic. Before I answer your question, I wanted to start by acknowledging the very, very sad loss of life. As you mentioned in your report, almost 100 have died, but they have joined more than thousands and thousands of people who've migrated over the years from the Atlantic and the Mediterranean seas and are at the bottom of the oceans, and many of them who are not accounted for and are still unknown to their families. So I would like to acknowledge that and acknowledge the fact that many, many people have heard Moroccans say, Allah yarham al-walidin, Allah yasbar al-walidin, in the last few days. This means, may God give mercy to the parents. May God forgive us for the grief we put our parents in. This is a response to the many, many young people who have decided quite last minute, in some cases, to just try and cross into SEPTA. The reasons have been widely discussed on social media to the extent that we have heard quite wild conspiracy theories varying from Israel has paid Morocco to destabilize Spain to Trump has encouraged Morocco to invade Spain. These are quite problematic explanations, not only because they're not factual and not making us understand the reasons behind this surge of migration, but also because they are very orientalist and quite racist in the way it reduces ordinary people's agency in a continent that has seen migration forever and has also seen Morocco become a transit country to Europe. In answer to your question, I think what we've seen is the confluence, the concentric circles coming together in a way in a quite unique moment last week. On the one hand, we have the post-colonial, neo-colonial border policies of Spain and Europe in general. Many people who've seen the maps this week are a bit surprised because they thought that they would see Ceuta or Melilla in mainland Europe, and then they see actually they are towns, cities in Morocco. How do you explain that? And this is very important to understand how the decolonization of Morocco has been both a loss and a win in the sense that there was independence, but with really strict conditions, one of them being the remaining control of territorial areas in Morocco. So Ceuta and Melilla are Spanish cities adjacent to the towns in Morocco near Tetouan and Nador. These towns near cities like Tangier have become also transit cities for migrants, not only from Morocco, not only from Africa, but from the whole world. During my fieldwork in Tangier and Al Hoceima, I have also interviewed and researched many people who have been working on the ground in grassroots organizations to support migrants from Africa, but also from Afghanistan, from Syria, from Palestine, etc. These migrants, they always try to cross multiple times, and some of those we've seen last week, this was not their first journey. But what was different last week is that we saw a few conditions coming together. On the one hand, these post-colonial realities of territorial borders that make it very ambiguous to have a border inside the continent. On the other hand, there is a extreme increase of inequality in Morocco itself. We've seen that the majority of the people who've tried to cross last week are Moroccans. And this is quite extraordinary. It is a return of the 1990s. The so-called haraga, the crossing into Europe by Moroccans that peaked in the 80s and 90s and then slowly reduced, and the numbers were slowly replaced by non-Moroccans, African migrants, refugees from all over the world. What we've seen now is a surge again in Moroccan migrants, and this has to be explained by the situation in Morocco itself. And it is very troubling to see and to hear the commentary of people, including people I highly respect, critical commentators, who completely ignore the domestic dynamics and focus only on static geopolitical top-down analysis. But the matter of the fact is that repression in Morocco has increased tremendously. Last year, there was the so-called Gen Z protest across the world. We've seen that in Bangladesh, in Indonesia. We've seen it actually in the last few weeks also in India. But also Morocco has had its Gen Z protest. Young teens who are really fed up with the situation. Hundreds of them have been arrested. And only last month, a group of them have been released, and they were awaited outside the prisons by their families, their mothers, their friends, young teens. We have seen repression in Morocco also with regards to critique of the normalization with Israel, the Abraham Accords, and the banning of pro-Palestine protest in Tangier only a few weeks ago, which had led to major protests in response and in anger at banning these protests. And we have seen an extreme deepening of inequality. The rich, the small group of rich, are getting really much richer. Morocco is a rich country. The slogan of protesters goes, two oceans and phosphates, and people are still hungry. The Atlantic, the Mediterranean, phosphate, minerals, the Sahara. Really, there is no lack of natural resources and agriculture and fishery. But ordinary people do not enjoy these fruits and benefits. And so this has led to growing inequality that has been deepened also by the other very important condition, namely the European Union stronghold. It's not only the fact that the European Union has its borders externalized to Morocco. So Morocco is one of its key external borders. Frontex, Fort Europe, they're all delegating the dirty work of violent repression at the borders in Morocco. But European Union also imposes the social economic policies in Morocco. The IMF, the European Union are demanding cuts in public sector spending, are demanding also subsidies to be dismantled. And this has led to even more higher levels of economic crisis. So all these conditions coming together, the border policies, the inequality, but also the kind of impetus that we have seen growing in the last few months due to Spain's decision to legalize, as they call it, thousands, hundreds of thousands of migrants in Spain, that has given a sort of empowering incentive to people to try to go to Spain, which is a very pragmatic decision of Spain, by the way. Not so much purely from goodwill, but also from the fact that Spain, unlike Italy or France or other countries that are led by right-wing governments that know that they need migrants, they really need these people to stay and to work, but are actually led by right-wing rhetorics against migrants. In Spain, there's a social democratic government that kind of is pragmatic and understands we need them and they're here, we will legalize them. This has incentivized people to think, okay, it's safe to go to Spain. Now, there is another condition that is...
13: We just have a minute left.
12: A lot of people wondering, and we are still finding out the exact facts. And that is that there has been a temporary moment in Morocco last week where the border controls have been reduced. There might be a geopolitical reasoning in the background that all borders, cities and all countries which have important ports and borders use from time to time as leverage, namely to reduce security at borders in order to leverage another demand. So it could be that this has happened in the background at the same time as the inequality, the border policies of Europe, the incentives to go to Spain has happened. And these conditions coming together... So not each of them explaining it on its own, but these conditions coming together has led to what we have seen in the past week.
13: Miriam.
12: And we know from witnesses and we know from anecdotal stories that people have been told that it was okay to cross for now by border police and through viral news that were spread on Facebook and social media. And that has led to people trying to get that small window of opportunity to cross the border. But that was reversed in no time. And the border police that might have said it's okay to cross, we're going to close our eyes for 5 minutes, have returned with a vengeance and violence and beat those people back in from where they came from.
13: Miriam Araj, I want to thank you. I want to thank you so much for being with us, professor of digital anthropology at the University of Westminster in London, also associate fellow in anthropology at Oxford University. Her forthcoming book, Mobilize Lives, Revolution and Counter-Revolution in Morocco. Coming up, a new investigation by Palestinian Human Rights Group looks at how an Israeli settler escaped justice after fatally shooting Palestinian activist Ada Hadaline a year ago. Ada helped produce the Oscar-winning documentary No Other Land back in 20 seconds.

0: When first into this country, downhill strugglers. This is Democracy Now!, democracynow.org. I'm Amy Goodman. The killing of Alda Hafalin, beyond a settler crime. That's the title of a major new investigation by the Palestinian human rights group, Al-Haq, released a year after the fatal shooting of Hafalin, a Palestinian activist, English teacher, father of three young children. He was fatally shot by an Israeli settler in a village near Hebron in the occupied West Bank, July 28, 2025. Hafalin played a key role in the production of the Oscar-winning documentary No Other Land, which follows Palestinians in the community of Masafriyata as they struggle to stay on their land amidst violent attacks by Israeli settlers. Residents identified Hafalin's killer as Yinon Levy, an Israeli settler who was put on a European Union sanctions list in 2024 for his violent attacks on Palestinians and their property. The Trump administration last year lifted the Biden-era U.S. sanctions on Levy. Al-Haq's Forensic Architecture Investigation Unit used synchronized video footage, a three-dimensional digital reconstruction of the scene, and expert analysis to recreate what happened the day Alda Hafalin was killed, concluding he was fatally shot by Levy as he stood unarmed in the public garden of Acher's community center filming settlers operating an excavator in the distance. This is a clip from the Al-Haq investigation into Alda's killing.
1: Upon his arrival, Levy is observed with his firearm drawn prior to any physical confrontation with residents. As activists document the excavator operation, an altercation begins between Levy and the residents. At 5:29 p.m. and 13 seconds, Levy fires a single shot which hits Oude in the heart, causing his death. 5 seconds later, he fires another round toward his left. In the footage recorded by Oude, Levy is seen moving laterally to his right immediately prior to firing, stepping aside from surrounding individuals while maintaining his orientation toward Oude's position. Oude falls at the exact moment of the shooting. We created a 3D model which shows when Oude was killed. He was positioned in an open area behind the fence of the community center. He was physically separated from the altercation occurring near the excavator.
0: A clip from the new Al-Haq investigation, The Killing of Alda Hafalin, Beyond a Settler Crime. Al-Haq argues that Alda's killing must be understood within a broader system of institutional support and state protection that enables Israeli settler violence, quote, to serve as an instrument for consolidating control over Palestinian land. Well, for more, we go to Ramallah. In the West Bank, where we're joined by Tahsin Alayan, Deputy Director of Al-Haq. We welcome you to Democracy Now!, Tahsin. This is the year anniversary of Alda's killing. Tell us more how you engaged in this investigation and exactly what you understand and what you're accusing Levy of and how he was or wasn't held accountable.
2: Thank you for having me. Actually, based on our documentation of human rights violations in the occupied Palestinian territory, we have noticed a sharp increase in settler violence and settler crimes against Palestinians and their property. And we have also noticed that this guy, Levy, is involved directly in these crimes committed against Palestinians. So this time, we tried to establish his criminal responsibility for this crime and establish linkages, find out about linkages that connect him with other organizations, settler organizations, and Israeli official or government institutions. And this is what we have succeeded in doing. We established that he is directly responsible for the killing of Oude Hafalin. In addition to that, we found out that there is a relationship between him and other Israeli and occupation organizations such as Amana, such as Hashomer Yosh, all of these organizations that support settlement activity and settlement crimes in the occupied Palestinian territory. Because most of these crimes are not prosecuted, and those who commit them get away with them, we prepared this scientific evidence in order to send it to the ICC, the International Criminal Court, in the hope that these people are held accountable. Just to give you an indicator or example of how settler violence and crimes have increased over the past years, I would tell you that since the 7th of October 2023, about 1,100 Palestinians have been killed, and out of these, more than 35 Palestinians have been killed by settlers. None of these has been held accountable by the Israeli legal system, which tells us a lot. It tells us that the Israeli occupying forces and the Israeli government are involved in these crimes, and this reflects a state policy. These are not individual crimes. They are not isolated incidents. They are part of an Israeli policy that aims at entrenching Israel's settler colonial project in the occupied Palestinian territory, which is characterized by dispossession, fragmentation, colonization, and all of these acts that we try to work against.
0: This is a clip of Alda Hafalin from the night before he was killed a year ago.
3: Our future is really dark. It's like a black tunnel. There is no lights in it. We don't know what to do. We don't know what to say. We, the humans of Umm al-Khair, we, the real humans of Umm al-Khair, we are just asking about our justice. We want to be safe. We want to be, you know, I don't want to be better than anyone else. But let us be equal. Let us be equal with the others. Here in Umm al-Khair, every day, there is something going to happen. We don't know when. We don't know why. We don't know what.
0: Last year, Democracy Now! Spoke to Oren Ziv, a reporter and photographer with 972 Magazine and the independent Israeli news site Local Call. He co-wrote a piece with Bassel Adra and Yuval Abraham, headlined "The Most Peaceful Person." Umar Khair mourns activists slain by Israeli settler. Contrary to the settler's account, eyewitness testimony analysis of video footage shows Alda Hafalin was gunned down in cold blood, they wrote. This is Ziv speaking on Democracy Now! Soon after Alda's killing.
4: His friends and colleague told me, and I also knew him personally, that he was the most peaceful man. Every time I came there, I would see him. He'd always host and greet people and make tours there. He was in contact with the media. He was updating me weekly on the harassment, on the campaign of the settlers and the army to force them to leave. And it's a tragedy that it's hard to imagine. You know, Umm al-Khair will not be the same without him.
0: So if you can tell us more about who he was, where he was standing filming, and what happened right after his killing, the Israeli military moving in and arresting Palestinians.
2: First of all, Alda Hafalin is a human rights defender. He is a resident of Umm al-Khair. It is a Palestinian community that is located in the south, southern Hebron Hill, in the south of the West Bank. And his family came originally from Be'er Sabah, meaning that he and his family are refugees the second time. And meaning that the Israeli occupying authorities, through their colonial project that they are trying to entrench in Palestine, do not want any Palestinian to be here. So they killed him. They have been putting pressure on him and on his family and on his community to leave in order to enhance the presence of Israeli settlements within the area. Havalin not only was a human rights defender, he was one of the most peaceful protesters. He was one of the most peaceful and pacific human rights defenders. He did not use any other means other than peaceful means to stop in the face of settlement and settlers. When he got killed, he was not allowed to be treated immediately. The settlers who were present in the area blocked the medical teams from providing medical health for him. And later on, Israeli occupying forces came, accompanied by the killer, Levi, Yanon Levi, who gave them the names or directions to arrest those who were present in the area when the killing took place. And this is what they did. They arrested those who were defending their land, and they were present in the area. So instead of arresting Yanon Levi, who is the killer, they only took him for a few days, and they sentenced him only to 3 or 4 days house arrest. This is not a unique case, by the way. All of the settlers who kill Palestinians do not receive appropriate persecution. They are not, I mean, the sentence that they receive is not proportionate with the crime or with the offense they commit. The maximum is a social service or house arrest, and they are then released. And he was only charged with manslaughter. How come that he had a gun and he pointed his gun at this guy who was very far away from him, who did not pose any threat to his life or to the life of any other people? He was trying only to document what was happening.
0: Tahsin,
2: exactly like what he does usually.
0: Tahsin, yeah. We just have 30 seconds. What are you calling for now? What is Al-Haq calling for?
2: We call for accountability. We want the third state parties, including the United States and Europe, to hold perpetrators of the most serious crimes accountable. We do not want them to look at this crime as if it is a unique or as if it is an isolated individual crime. This crime is part and parcel of a system of colonialism and apartheid, and those who are responsible for it must be held accountable. And the United States must stop attacking the ICC, the International Criminal Court, and stop attacking the organizations that are cooperating with the ICC, including my organization that is sanctioned because of its cooperation with the ICC. So cooperation with the ICC is not a crime, and criminals must be held accountable, and this is the responsibility of their state parties, including the United States and European states.
0: Tahsin Elian, thank you so much for being with us. Deputy Director of Al-Haq, which has just published an investigation, will link to it, The Killing of Alda Halin, Beyond a Settler Crime. Coming up, Dave Zirin, author of the new book, The People's Historian, The Outsized Life of Howard Zinn. Back in 30 seconds.

0: Children, we all shall be free from the album Songs of Slavery and Emancipation. This is Democracy Now!, democracynow.org. We turn now to the new book, The People's Historian, The Outsized Life of Howard Zinn, written by our next guest, Dave Zirin. The book explores the remarkable life of the late historian, teacher, and activist Howard Zinn. He's best known for writing A People's History of the United States. First published in 1980, the book has sold more than 4 million copies. Howard Zinn died in 2010 at the age of 87, but his work is still seen as threatening to many, and by others, by empowering so many. During his first term, President Trump directly attacked Zinn's work.
1: The left-wing rioting and mayhem are the direct result of decades of left-wing indoctrination in our schools. It's gone on far too long. Our children are instructed from propaganda tracts like those of Howard Zinn that try to make students ashamed of their...
0: So many. During his first term, President Trump directly attacked Zinn's work.
1: The left-wing rioting and mayhem are the direct result of decades of left-wing indoctrination in our schools. It's gone on far too long. Our children are instructed...

0: the true history of the country?
1: It's true that people have asked that question again and again. Now, should we tell kids that Columbus, whom they have been told was a great hero, that Columbus mutilated Indians and kidnapped them and killed them in pursuit of gold? Should we tell people that Theodore Roosevelt, who is held up as one of our great presidents, was really a warmonger who loved military exploits and who congratulated an American general who committed a massacre in the Philippines? Should we tell young people that? And I think the answer is we should be honest with young people. We should not deceive them. We should be honest about the history of our country. And we should be not only taking down the traditional heroes like Andrew Jackson, Theodore Roosevelt, but we should be giving young people an alternate set of heroes.
0: So that is the late, great historian Howard Zinn. Dave Zirin joins us now. Dave, you wrote The People's Historian, The Outsized Life of Howard Zinn. Everyone knows you as a sports writer. Why you switch gears for now, if in fact you did? And tell us Howard Zinn's life story and his impact.
2: Well, I could tell you that in the 1930s, as a teenage union organizer, Howard Zinn played for his union basketball team and used his tall frame as a way to recruit people to the union. But that still doesn't make this a sports story. That's as close as we're going to get. Howard Zinn's life was remarkable. It was 70 years plus of activism, 64 of those years alongside his incredible partner, Rosalind Schechter Zinn. And it's in those 70 years that we have so many lessons for us today and for our struggles. I mean, we're talking about somebody who in the 1930s, like I said, was a teenage union organizer during the Depression. In the 1940s, he was a bombardier in World War II who hated fascism so much he signed up to be a bombardier even though he'd never been on a plane. I mean, I get claustrophobic in the middle seat. And he's there as a bombardier. You know, in the late 1940s, he lived through the Red Scare as a firebrand 20-something organizer fighting for veterans' rights in Brooklyn, which is an incredible story, which he never told unto himself, which I was able to get documentary information on. In the 1950s, teaching at Spelman College, HBCU for women in Atlanta, he taught an incredible generation of women, people like Alice Walker, the author, Marion Wright Edelman, Beverly Guy, Chef Tal, women who were the first to graduate from Harvard Law School. And Howard Zinn was their beloved professor. They voted him the professor of the year on campus in their yearbook, which is an incredible little exhibit of the Howard Zinn of at that time, 1961. And then he's forced out of the school because he dared stand up, not just for his students' right to protest Jim Crow in Atlanta, but also their fight against the patriarchy and sexism on their campus. He wrote an article for The Nation magazine, which got wide coverage, that the virality of the 1950s, that was called A Finishing School for Pickets, about the women at Spelman. And then he goes on from that and becomes one of the adult organizers of one of the vanguard organizations of the civil rights movement, the Student Nonviolent Coordinating Committee. Like, the fact that he was asked to be an adult advisor of people like Stokely Carmichael, soon to be known as Kwame Ture, Bob Moses, Diane Nash, Dorothy Ladner. I mean, they were looking to both Howard Zinn and his partner at the time, Ella Baker, to be his work partner, to oversee and help with SNCC. And then he worked alongside folks like James Baldwin and Dick Gregory, like in the heart of Jim Crow. And it wasn't all roses and flowers either. I mean, they had comrades die in those streets and in those swamps fighting against Jim Crow. And then he goes on from that to become a leading figure in the movement against the war in Vietnam, including traveling to North Vietnam, traveling to Hanoi on behalf of the peace movement during the Tet Offensive. During the Tet Offensive to free POWs, and he continues being active into the 1980s, into the 1990s, and in the 2000s, as you well know, because he loved appearing on Democracy Now! To talk about this, the wars in the Middle East, the endless wars of George W. Bush. He spoke out against something we're dealing with so strongly today, the growing surveillance state that we were seeing under the Patriot Act and George W. Bush. So the lessons of Howard Zinn's life over 70 years are so important to us. And I would argue the most most critical lesson is that he lived through the ups and downs. It wasn't all pie.

0: the sky. There were tremendous difficulties along the way, particularly during the Red Scare of the late 1940s and early 50s. And yet he persevered. And he persevered because he wasn't just an activist. This is what's so interesting about him to me, is that he was also a trained historian. And we don't always see trained historians on the front lines of activism. And frankly, that's why so many, like I would call them centrist or liberal historians, are so resentful of him and his work because he was such a frontline fighter. And for him, being an academic was always secondary to being in the streets and making history, not just studying history.
1: I want to go back to a 1997 film, that Oscar-winning film, Good Will Hunting, which had this famous scene featuring Robin Williams and Matt Damon.
2: You want to read a real history book, read Howard Zinn's People's History of the United States. That book will f***ing knock you on your ass.
3: Better than Chomsky's Manufacturing Consent? You think that's a good book?
1: There it is. And you have a lot from Matt Damon in this book.
0: I was able to interview Matt Damon for the book. He was incredibly generous with his time in talking about Howard Zinn because, you know, he grew up next door to Howard Zinn and Rosalind Zinn and the Zinn family in Newton, Massachusetts. They shared a wall of their duplex to the point of which Matt Damon talks about his brother hearing Howard Zinn type out A People's History of the United States on one of those old typewriters. And Matt Damon told a lot of stories about growing up at Zinn's knee, barbecues, things of the like. But the story I loved the most was that Howard Zinn was giving their family early drafts of A People's History of the United States. And at 10 years old, Matt Damon's mother, Nancy Carlson Page, who's an incredible education activist, by the way, Nancy Carlson Page read her 10-year-old son the opening chapter of A People's History of the United States, which is, of course, all about the plunder of Christopher Columbus, the depravity in terms of how he treated indigenous people in this country. So 10-year-old Matty Damon goes to school and does an oral report in class about Christopher Columbus and all of his crimes. And they actually, they called his parents because they were so concerned that he was coming into school talking about this. And as Damon said to me, he said, Donald Trump might say that was the beginning of my indoctrination.
1: I want to go back to Howard Zinn and Democracy Now, like 20 years ago.
4: Howard Zinn, you called your autobiography "You Can't Be Neutral on a Moving Train." Why?
5: Well, it came from, I stole it from myself. That is, I used to say that to my classes at the beginning of every class. I wanted to be honest with them about the fact that they were not entering a class where the teacher would be neutral. It was not going to be a class where, you know, the teacher spent a half a year with us or a year with the students and they would have no idea where the teacher stood on the important issues. This is not going to be a neutral class, I said. I don't believe in neutrality. I believe neutrality is impossible because the world is already moving in certain directions. Wars are going on. Children are starving. And to be neutral, to pretend to neutrality, to not take a stand in a situation like that is to collaborate with whatever's going on, to allow it to happen. I did not want to be a collaborator with what was happening. I wanted to enter into history. I wanted to play a role. I wanted my students to play a role. I wanted us to intercede. I wanted my history to intercede. And to take a stand on behalf of peace, on behalf of the racial equality or sexual equality. So I wanted my students to know that right from the beginning. No, you can't be neutral on a moving train.
1: You can't be neutral on a moving train.
6: Incredible.
1: And Dave, how did you come to know Howard Zinn?
0: I came to Howard Zinn because he got my sports writing from a mutual friend, a collaborator of Howard Zinn named Anthony Arnov. And Howard read it, and he asked me if I would write a book for his People's History series called A People's History of Sports in the United States. And we got to know each other, and he asked me if I would travel with him at the end of his life and interview him on stage. I got to tell you, the easiest, as you well know, the easiest easiest interview in the world. You would just say, Howard Zinn, civil rights movement, your thoughts. Half an hour later and three different times of people applauding and interrupting him, I would just sit there. I could have had coffee and popcorn and I would have been as happy as anybody in the crowd. Just a terrific interview. And I got it a couple of times. I said to him when he would tell his stories, what we need is a people's history of Howard Zinn, because I think this is very much of Howard Zinn being of that generation of the 1930s, the Depression generation. You're always looking at the movements. You're always looking at the struggle. So he would pull his name from the stories and tell them more generally. And I said to him, we need your stories. I never thought I'd write it, but now I have.
1: And talk about him being a bombardier in World War II. And
0: very
1: what
0: powerful
1: he then did afterwards, going to the sites he had bombed.
0: Well, he spoke about when he was a bombardier, about being, quote unquote, war crazy, because they psych you up, they push you to bomb these areas. And then he realized that what was happening and he became a person of peace for the rest of his life.
1: Let's go to Howard Zinn talking about this on Democracy Now.
5: And we don't know how many people we killed or how many people were terribly burned as a result of what we did. But I did it like most soldiers do, unthinkingly, mechanically, thinking we're on the right side, they're on the wrong side, and therefore we can do whatever we want and it's okay. And only afterward, only really after the war, that when I was reading about Hiroshima from John Hersey and reading the stories of the survivors of Hiroshima and what they went through, only then did I begin to think about the human effects of bombing. Only then did I begin to think about what it meant to human beings on the ground when bombs were dropped on them. Because as a bombardier, you know, I was flying at 30,000 feet, 6 miles high, couldn't hear screams, couldn't see blood, and this is modern warfare.
1: That was the great historian Howard Zinn, who went to fight fascism, was a bombardier. He bombed occupied France.
0: Yes, and a place called Royan. And he returned there in 1966 to really learn for himself about the damage that he did. He was one of the first bombardiers to drop what they called jellied gasoline, which came to be known as napalm, which burns off the skin, used infamously during the war on Vietnam. And the thing about Howard and war, which is so interesting, is he then spent decades, with no publicity, writing to the Pentagon after 1966, trying to get the truth of what happened in those bombing raids. Did they know they were bombing civilians? Did they know the effects of napalm? And he had a folder. He had a folder in his archives that I found that was all about his correspondence with the Pentagon. And they sent him back letters all the time, too, about what they would and wouldn't show him. And he had written on that folder just very, very big. He just wrote, never again.
1: As we wrap up, what were you most surprised by in researching your book, The People's Historian?
0: I was most surprised about his ability to endure the downs, that his life wasn't just about up, up and struggle, because we hear things, certainly people my age hear, civil rights movement, anti-war movement, and you think of these things as these mass struggles that are just up, up and away. There were tons of ups and downs along the way. There was a lot of demoralization along the way, but he was able to weather that through his knowledge of history. And I think that's what our movements so desperately need today, because we need to be able to endure 2020. Because as Howard Zinn said, you know what? The history is full of surprises, and sometimes we can do the surprising.
1: Well, we want to thank you so much for being with us. Dave Zirin, author of the new book, The People's Historian, The Outsized Life of Howard Zinn. He's sports editor at The Nation, author of many other books, including A People's History of Sports in the United States, that he did at the request of Howard Zinn. We're going to bring you a post-show at democracynow.org. Dave is a sports writer, and we want to find out the politics of what just happened, the attempted privatization of FIFA.
0: Wow.
1: Go to democracynow.org for that. Thank you so much for this book.
0: Thank you, Amy.
1: Dave Zirin. Democracy Now! Is produced with Mike Burke, Dina Guzder, Angelique Comet, Messiah Rhodes. I'll be in Edinburgh next Tuesday and London next Wednesday. Check our website at democracynow.org.

0: This is New York City. I'm James B., and stay tuned now for The Man, with 2 hours of uninterrupted nostalgia, with the accent on jazz. And now, the sounds of satin. Tom Parker.
1: James B., my thanks to you, and hi, everyone. Tom Parker with you for the next 2 hours, our musical bag, Nostalgia with the Accent on Jazz. A delight to spend these 2 hours together with you, our time. Our time to relive laid-back sounds of yesteryear. From New York, it's jazz. Nice and easy.

Oh, without a doubt, one of the better arrangers of big band, but one who was never the commercial success throughout his career. He was always the adventurer. Talking about Johnny Richards. Johnny Richards, one of the most progressive out of all the modern jazz arrangers of the 1950s and 60s. In the 40s, while he formed his own band, he wrote all the material, but forever had trouble finding musicians who could cope with his involved scores. So that was the end of that. Richards wrote for that progressive Boyd Rayburn outfit. And then, of course, the period that we all remember him for, that's the mid-1950s, and his writing for the Stan Kenton Orchestra. And we'll remember that album too, the Kenton album called Cuban Fire, with Johnny Richards' compositions and arrangements, and that certainly comes to mind. Well, the late 50s, Johnny Richards released a bunch of albums, a good half dozen albums of his material, a couple for Capitol, for Coral, and also for Roulette. We listened there to the album called Something Else Again. Agree? Yeah. On the old Bethlehem label from the year of 1956. And Johnny Richards' composition called Band-Aid. From Manhattan, this borough of New York City, we'd like to welcome in stations throughout Australia, across Greater Sydney over FM 99.3 and 88.5, to Melbourne's Eastern FM 98.1, Adelaide's 5MBS, Canberra's Art Sound FM 92.7 and 90.3, right around Australia to all states, thanks to the Australian Community Radio Network. 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I'd like to welcome you all right now. Welcome to the sounds of New York City. As always, just great to be beside you and be with you. We have 2 hours to enjoy each other's company and this music.

of the late 1960s, Jack Jones. He met for the very first time Tony Bennett. It was a meeting that turned into a lifelong friendship. Well, musically, as the youngest of that 50s-60s classic pop crooner set, that small but very elite group, Mel Torme, Sammy Davis, Billy Eckstine, Frank Sinatra, Tony Bennett, Jack Jones enjoyed much success, along with that that fraternity friendship that these singers shared together. In 1998, Jack Jones decided to pay tribute to his friend, Tony Bennett, with this album. The album was called Jack Jones Paints a Tribute to, yeah, that's right, Tony Bennett. It's an album full with Bennett's successes, The Shadow of Your Smile, Left My Heart in San Francisco, Rags to Riches. In fact, 14 of Tony Bennett's biggies, including our track, All My Tomorrows. Hope you enjoyed it. Jack Jones. It's on the label One Music. You know, all too often, quality jazz musicians outside of the United States tend to get lost due to an inability to be seen or heard within the United States. No major record successes, well, no interest shown. And that even goes with American musicians who decide to call Europe home. They found American interest in promoting them later on turned off. There's another side to our world, of course, as we all know. An actual working world outside of American shores. Much, of course, to the amazement of some Americans. And that outside world actually produces and enjoys its own talents. Plus, of course, talent from America as well. Europe shares a great love for jazz and produces quality musicians. I have the pleasure in playing a track from the Swedish group. Yes, the Swedish group, Christian Andersson and the Esbjorn Svensson Trio. Enjoy with me now, Born to be Blue.

proudly from Sweden. From Sweden. That's Christian Andersson on tenor sax, the piano playing of Esbjorn Svensson, Dan Berglund's the bass player, and Magnus Ostrom on drums. Mel Torme's composition, Born to be Blue, very nicely treated by this trio. Recorded in Stockholm, the year of 1996. The album is called Intramotion, belonging to Christian Andersson. Well, what do you know? It's two of a kind time, that's right. Two of a kind. Your pairing up of a couple of song titles put together in sentence form. Right. Two of a kind now. Well, this week we welcome in Renee and Marcia. Hi to you both, Renee and Marcia, first timers to our show. Welcome in. Good two of a kind too as well from Renee and Marcia. It goes like this. Oh, don't worry about me. I'm going fishing.

Oh, don't worry about me. I'm going to go fishing. That's Buddy Greco and the wonderful Singers Unlimited. It's an excellent two of a kind, thanks to Marcia and Renee. Or Renee and Marcia. Good to hear from you both, and let's hear from you again. We'll do it again next week. Yes, that's right. Two song titles together in sentence form. You're two of a kind, yeah. You're listening to From New York, Jazz Nice and Easy, across Australia on the Community Radio Network. I'm Tom Parker. Well, let's play a little vintage Art Farmer now. The year of 1962, Art Farmer having just finished the final recording sessions of his group, known then as the Jazz Tet. Remember the Jazz Tet, which of course he co-led with the tenor saxophonist Benny Golson. This is the period when Art Farmer moved over exclusively to that larger bore, the mellow cousin of the trumpet, the flugelhorn, which he uses exclusively throughout this album, the album called Listen to Art Farmer.

just this is a great album. The album is called Listen to Art Farmer, and we're listening here to the John Coltrane composition Naima. Art Farmer with just a stunning lineup of musicians under the production of Hal Mooney. The albums, I say, Listen to Art Farmer. The album should also be noted as one of the early arranged sessions under the very expert and young at that stage, Oliver Nelson, whose album at that time, Blues and the Abstract Truth, was enjoying critical success. Can't take it away from this album, though, can we? What a super album this is. Very, very tasty. It's on the Mercury label. It's an oldie but goodie. Oh, indeed. And it's something like 30 piece. There's a 30-piece orchestra there under the guidance of Oliver Nelson. Art Farmer. Taught songs. Songs of love. Taught songs.

Listening there to Susan Tobockman, and I Don't Think of Him Anymore. And prior to that, of course, Sue Rainey, and How Deep is the Ocean? Our Torch Songs of the Week. Let's play some music of the Beatles right now. That's right, Beatles. Music of the Beatles, of course, spread far and wide. The 1960s, from pop rock, of course, to the classics and jazz, all had a taste, piece of the action, including this album on Blue Note from the year of 1969. Going to play a Beatles composition, well known to all of us, Eleanor Rigby. In the comfortable hands of the trumpet-playing Lee Morgan, Julian Priester on trombone, Benny Maupin on tenor, the guitar of Melvin Sparks, Leo Morris on drums, and the man himself, the B3 Hammond organ of the good doctor, Lonnie Smith. Including this album on Blue Note from the year of 1969. Going to play a Beatles composition, well known to all of us, Eleanor Rigby. In the comfortable hands of the trumpet-playing Lee Morgan, Julian Priester on trombone, Benny Maupin on tenor, guitar of Melvin Sparks,

Music of the Beatles and Eleanor Rigby. That Blue Note recording from the year of 1969 under the leadership of the good doctor, Mr. Lonnie Smith. And the album, by the way, is called Turning Point. Well, let's do a little nostalgic remembrance right here and have a little fun here with this one. Let's go back to the year of 1951 and look at the lives of two identities who, when intertwined, were detrimental to each other's career ideals and, once apart, forged hugely successful careers without the other. First one was one Mitchell William Miller, an oboe player with the Rochester Philharmonic Orchestra, also later on with the Budapest String Quartet. Well, with a shortened name change now to Mitch Miller, he got a job with the Mercury Records as their A&R, artist and repertoire man, in charge of their pop music section. Totally disliked by his recording artists because of the generally bland and what they thought to be highly unsuitable material. And Mitch Miller had that uncanny knack of being able to match both singer and song and create that hit single. Now, whilst at Mercury Records, he found and he forced Frankie Lane to record the hit records of Mule Train and The Cry of the Wild Goose. And when Mitch Miller left Mercury to join up with Columbia Records, although detesting the song's material, well, Frankie Lane swiftly followed Mitch Miller across to Columbia. Once at Columbia, Mitch Miller found those inane songs and, of course, fashioned the hits and consequently the future lifestyles of artists like Rosemary Clooney, Johnny Ray and Doris Day, Four Lads, Johnny Mathis, etc. Well, now, the second identity was a young singer who had enjoyed enormous popularity with Columbia Records, and at the time of Mitch Miller joining up with Columbia, found his popularity on the extreme downside. Now, that singer, of course, was Frank Sinatra. When Mitch Miller came around with the inane, bland song material that he wanted Frank Sinatra to record, well, that's when the sparks flew. At first, he was cooperating with Mitch Miller. Sinatra recorded possibly the worst record of his entire career, putting him together with current no-talent sex symbol of the day, a lady who traded under the single name of Dagmar. The song, of course, was Mama Will Bark. That's right. Mama Will Bark was released onto an unsuspecting public. Sounded like this.

0: she said,
1: Mama will bark.
0: You look so lovely in the moonlight.
1: Yes, but Papa will bark.
0: Your eyes are shining like the starlight.
1: Yes, but Mama will bark.
0: Your lips are so inviting, darling. Give me one more kiss.
1: Mama will spank.
0: The night is young and you are here so near.
1: But Papa will spank.
0: Please let me whisper in your ear, my dear.
1: But Mama will spank.
0: This is

0: Give me a kiss.
1: I really have to go, Mama will worry.
0: Give me a kiss.
1: It's getting late, I really have to hurry. Well, just a teensy weensy little one, and then good night.
0: Give me your paw.
1: Something inside me says I really shouldn't.
0: Let me hold your paw.
1: If it was anybody else, I wouldn't.
0: Give me your paw.
1: The way you make me stay out late with you, it just ain't right.

0: So you're the Airedale that's been keeping me thought out late every night, huh? Well, take that, and take that, and take that. Hot dog, woof.
1: Extremely embarrassing. Truly awful song, Frank Sinatra and Dagmar, and Mama Will Bark. Well, together with sagging record sales, plus, of course, this pathetic song material, the end was not too far away. The final crunch between him and Mitch Miller came when Frank Sinatra arrived at the Columbia Studios here in New York to record two songs. Now, those two songs to record were The Roving Kind and My Heart Cries for You. Now, one look of disgust from Frank Sinatra saw him walking out the door and out of his Columbia contract. Now, those two songs, by the way, The Roving Kind and My Heart Cries for You, were to be recorded that very day. An orchestra, full chorus, were already in the studio, booked and waiting. Mitch Miller, in extreme haste, grabbed at that last minute an unknown demo singer who was in the studios at the time. His name was Al Cernick. Recordings of the two songs were cut with Al Cernick, who, with Mitch Miller's guidance, quickly changed his name to that of Guy Mitchell. And as one fading star exited, well, a brand new one entered. Of course, Frank Sinatra joined up with Capitol Records, and with the help of movie roles and some sterling Nelson Riddle arrangements, plus the correct song material, became an even bigger star than he could ever have imagined. Sinatra so disliked Mitch Miller's choice of material that when he left Columbia, he wrote letters to judiciary and Senate committees accusing Miller of presenting him with inferior songs and accepting money from songwriters whose songs that he used. Well, admittedly, some of those songs Frank Sinatra had to sing were pretty bad, but some of them were not too bad at all, like this Mitch Miller choice.

American Beauty Rose with Frank Sinatra. So, of course, two identities, that's Mitch Miller and Frank Sinatra, whilst together were detrimental to each other's career, were hugely successful apart from each other. Frank Sinatra, of course, achieved dizzying heights at Capitol and later on his own record label Reprise. And Mitch Miller, who through producing The Bland and the tried and true songs, made his fortune with his Mitch Miller and His Gang sing-alongs. You remember those albums? Oh, you can't forget them. There were 18 in total. Spawned as well, of course, by a popular television series with his all-male chorus that ran for some 5 years. There you have it. It's a nostalgic remembrance of two giant stars in their own fields of music and entertainment, Frank Sinatra and Mitch Miller.

The vibes of Gary Burton, along with a whole bunch of his friends, Peter Erskine, Fred Hirsch, John Scofield there on guitar. And that's September Song. It's taken from Gary Burton's album. It's called Departure. And a very apt title because, in fact, now since this recording was done, only a few months ago, Gary Burton has now formally retired from music, and particularly in the world of jazz. So it is indeed a departure, and the song, of course, very apt, September Song. From New York, this is Jazz Nice and Easy, serving Australia with laid-back sounds designed with only you in mind. Restful sounds to ease you in, or ease you out of that rather harried day. In Manhattan, I'm Tom Parker. Yes, it's time now for our special of the week, Sound Trilogy. Three tracks of that special guest, or a musical theme.

0: Returning now to the early days of the 20th century, the early 1900s, South of America, and the advent of voices heard, that of the itinerant black, the workers who toiled in the cotton fields, farmed southern plantations, forever living in poverty. Just getting away from that existence was a huge step forward in living a life. Voices heard, the blues, the hollers and shouts, and the advent of ragtime and jazz all came of age that early part of the 1900s. And for that itinerant black man with this musical gift, it was his ticket out of a life of destitution. Disenfranchised from the rest of society, that early black musician traveled the towns, relying on a nickel and dime life. And for many rural musicians, music became a full-time career, only due to tragic circumstances such as blindness or some other infirmities that did not allow them to work the fields of the farms. Thus, a musical career was not usually a choice, but a necessity. While white families could support their infirm members, blacks had barely enough to support themselves, so the black blind and infirm had to make it on their own. The street corners of the rural South now became the workplace for blind musicians and singers who lived off the loose change of a nation.
1: Take what was for your dressing.

you get in trouble at Rollbeck, they're gonna send you to penitentiary, fly. I want you to stop it, Sonny.

Blind Lemon Jefferson, The Penitentiary Blues. He came out of Texas, the blues singer and guitarist Blind Lemon Jefferson. Sharecropper's son, Blind Lemon, worked the street corners and recorded over 100 sides for the early Paramount Recording Company. His early death at the age of 36 in 1929 cut short a career that was, later, a big influence on future guitarists, people like Leadbelly and Lightnin' Hopkins and B.B. King. His blues records have been covered by rockers like Carl Perkins and also the Beatles. The blind blues musician, Sonny Terry, from Greensboro, North Carolina, was taught to play harmonica by his farming father. From the street corners to working within a band where he established a long-standing musical relationship with Brownie McGee. Sonny Terry's energetic harmonic style is all blues. Blues that include vocal whoops and hollers, imitations of trains and fox hunts. Those blues with Sonny Terry.

Sonny Cherry and Whoopin' the Blues. As cities grew, potential audiences with lots of loose change were discovered by the street corner blind musicians. They were not seeking to be famous recording stars, although some had had recording careers at one point or another. These musicians were merely trying to scrape enough to buy food and drink. The blind 12-string guitarist and blues singer Blind Willie McTell worked the street corners of Atlanta, Georgia, was picked up by Victor Records, and between 1925 and 1956 recorded 149 sides. Like most of these itinerant musicians and singers, their remuneration was slight. Record companies ripped them off. Fining for these artists or just a life of booze and body abuse. After a career of alcohol, Blind Willie McTell ended his life on the streets and recorded his last 13 sides for a bottle of corn liquor, compliments of a record music store in Atlanta.

Blind Lemon Jefferson, Blind Willie Dunn, Lonnie Johnson, Blind Willie McTell. They came out of the rural South, the blind singers and the musicians carrying a treasure trove of music that the world was yet to hear. Yes, a treasure trove that would earn the record companies untold millions and millions of dollars, whilst their carriers were not only blind, but in fact were blind in their faith of the powerful record labels. They ended their musical lives as they had begun, on the corners for nickels and dimes. Ain't Got No Home. And that's our sound trilogy of the week.

Such a wonderful band belonging to John LaBarbera. The John LaBarbera Big Band. It's taken from his album called On the Wild Side. Of course, you know that tune, don't you? Composition of Miles Davis. So what? You know, everybody knows George Benson, right? You bet. For years, he was a jazz singer. Even those that didn't like jazz knew all about him. Within the jazz community, however, he continued to enjoy a reputation for being a hard-swinging guitar player who came up through the organist Jack McDuff's rhythm and blues group and who coincidentally sang a little bit as well. Well, his records have sold in the millions, as we all know, and his style of playing and singing has become part of the greater jazz lexicon. It's now common practice, of course, for example, for guitar players to sing along with their solos, a practice that was popularized very much by George Benson. Perhaps more than any other contemporary jazz player, Benson has experienced the tensions of tremendous commercial success along the way, fighting to keep his music intact. He's done everything. And let's enjoy a couple of his things that he's done now. This is George Benson.

And maybe there we can find a place to keep our love state of mind. I'm so tired of being without you. Never know what love's all about. James Moody, you can come on in and you can

from the year of 1975. Good year. Great musician George Benson. Fine vocalist, the bargain, of course, being a wonderful guitar player. On the CTI series, the album was called Pacific Fire. A couple of goodies there. From the 70s, the old pop tune called Knock on Wood. And then the play on I'm in the Mood for Love, Moody's Mood. The one and only, yes, Mr. George Benson.

From New York, Jazz Nice and Easy is produced in studios in Manhattan, New York City, and heard nationally across Australia on the Community Radio Network. Well, that old clock on the wall says we're out of here. It's time to close out our little soiree. Let's do it again next week. Same time. Same place. Oh, I'll see you here. In New York, I'm Tom Parker.

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2: Thanks for joining me for another episode of Blues, Roots and Boots, a show that aims to bring you what is new and what is not so new from those who are known and not so known from Australia and the world in the fields of blues, roots and country music. Each week we embark on a musical journey through these genres that are the bedrock of all modern music. So sit back and enjoy Blues, Roots and Boots with me, Johnny D, produced in the studios of 101.9 Paradise FM and broadcast nationally via satellite on the Community Radio Network.

With the release of their third studio album, Siren, No Promises have stepped it up a notch and brought in award-winning and acclaimed Matt Fell to take on production duties. The alt country duo, who also dive into Americana, blues, folk, pop and rock from the Gippsland area of Victoria, have been knocking on the door of national recognition with their strong songwriting, the strength and character of both their singing styles, and of course the beautiful harmonies they deliver. We just heard the title track off their new album Siren from No Promises. Hi and welcome to the heart journey that is Blues Roots and Boots. And I've got some great new music coming your way with Papa Pete from West Australia, the latest from the fabulous Keb Moe, Bonnie Kay and the Sweet Patooties from the inner west of Sydney have released their much anticipated new album, and we check out another track from Melbourne's Hey Gringo's recently released album Adios Amigo. Also in the mix is Riff Queen, Leisha Louise, who drops her latest album at the end of the month, Jack Billman with his blend of blues, folk, acoustic, gravelly-edged vocals, and Slide has new music, as does the more silken country-soaked tones of Sarah Lynn. We have Phil Coyne and the Wayward Aces, Dom Turner and Jeff Lang combine, and bring in Annie and the Make-Believe and John Stokes to wrap it all up. Papa Pete, a duo out of the rich music scene of Perth, Western Australia, have done something interesting with their latest. I've been around a while, and so when I use reference points to explain what I hear in the song, they will naturally tend to music I grew up with and loved. So when I say this track from Papa Pete sounds like Steely Dan got it on with Little Feat and invited Lenny Kravitz to join in, I'm hoping that puts you somewhere in the soundscape these guys have created. I love it. It's quirky, with polyrhythms and slick grooves and grit and smooth, all combining in a gumbo. This is Papa Pete and Supreme.

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Not from around here, but much loved out here, it's Keb Mo up next. From Nashville, Mo is described as a living seminal link to the Delta Blues that started in Mississippi and made its way across America and the world. His new album, The Breakdown, comes out in August, and we just heard One Day Away from that album. On this set, he masterfully blends blues, soul, folk, roots and jazz with stories that reflect the challenges he's been experiencing in his 75th year of life. Back in Oz, we head into the inner west of Sydney to hear from five-piece female outfit, Bonnie Kay and the Sweet Patooties. If you like your blues with a bit of sass and touches of 20s and 30s style jazz, four-part harmonies and a bit of solo virtuosity thrown in, then sit back and get ready to enjoy Too Tired to Fight from Bonnie Kay and the Sweet Patooties from their debut album, Open Doors.

Hey Gringo is a band from Melbourne led by Darryl Roberts on keys. The band has just released its 8th album and is titled Adios Amigo. The band sounds a bit raw and loosey-goosey, but it's fun, funky and catchy, and we just listened to Leave Me Alone from Hey Gringo. Leisha Louise is up next with a track from her latest album, Strike to Ignite. Every track on this album has a well-placed riff to grab your attention, and overall, it kicks some serious blues rock butt. She's been touring locally and internationally for the past 2 decades, honing her skills along the way, leading to acclaim for her blend of rock, blues, country, soul, and improv. This is Leisha Louise with Riding Through the Night.

On the heels of Lucia Louise, we heard Jack Billman, another excellent Aussie blues guitarist whose skills led even Joe Bonamassa to acknowledge his craftsmanship. Billman also writes strongly and personally, and that last track we heard from him is his latest and is called Dark Days. From the Hunter Valley area of New South Wales comes the voice of Sarah Lynn, who you might recall from last year's season of The Voice. She's achieved several hundred thousand streams of her music to date and is quickly asserting herself on the country music scene as someone to look out for as her singles releases chart nationally. With her latest, it's Sarah Lynn with Goldline.

There's some darn fine blues harp playing on the track we just heard from Melbourne's Phil Coyne and the Wayward Aces. Coyne's vocals have a unique quality that complements his energetic harp playing. Ably backed by a seasoned troupe in Morgan Close on guitar, Dale Lindray on bass, and Will Harris on drums. We heard their latest, Checking Up on My Baby. The talents of Dom Turner and Jeff Lang are up next with a track called Black Mountain. The guys are currently touring together, and with 32 albums and 3 ARIA Awards, the virtuosic Jeff Lang is an international talent, sharing stages with the likes of Bob Dylan, Bonnie Raitt and Albert Collins over his 30-year career, while Dom Turner is founder of the iconic Backsliders and has been voted 3 times as Traditional Blues Artist of the Year over the last 4 years. They are not only touring together but collaborating on new original music, such as the track coming up titled Black Mountain, from Dom Turner and Jeff Lang.

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1: Atmospheric folk is how I'd describe the last track, Out to Sea, which we heard from Annie and the Make Believe. She's performed and recorded here and in the UK, where she had moved to for a time. Her return to Australia in 2019 is in part documented in Out to Sea, which is a reflection on how she felt coming home and re-establishing herself back in Australia. To finish the program, I have new music from John Stokes, a beautifully written country blues picker called Crumbling Down. It's earthy, rootsy and heartfelt. I love the playing and the authenticity in his voice, and I think it's a great foot tapper to take us home. So here is John Stokes with Crumbling Down from his album The Catch, which he recorded with guidance from one of my favourite Australian singer-songwriter-producers, Shane Nicholson. Thank you for tuning in this week, and until next time, don't forget to make a great day.

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1: BBC News with Moira Alderson. Oil prices have fallen by about 5% after two senior US officials again talked up the possibility of a diplomatic breakthrough to reopen the Strait of Hormuz. The Secretary of State, Marco Rubio, and the Treasury Secretary, Scott Bessent, expressed hopes that a deal might be done in a couple of days. Iran's foreign ministry spokesman says talks with Oman on a new mechanism for vessels going through the Strait of Hormuz have been positive. Mr. Rubio said that there were grounds for optimism.
2: I think that there's a conversation and negotiation that we are involved in between Oman and Iran on how more ships can be able to go through there safely in the short term as we move towards these longer term talks about denuclearization. And suffice it to say, there's been progress made in those talks, but not finality yet. We're hoping that will happen in a very short.
1: President Zelensky has accused Russian soldiers of taking pleasure in killing people after footage emerged showing a Ukrainian market trader apparently being hunted down by a drone. The attack happened in the city of Kherson in southern Ukraine. Here's our Global Affairs reporter, Paul Moss.
3: Ukrainians call it a safari, where Russian drones chase individual civilians and then attempt to kill them. The 52-year-old trader, identified as Yuri, was selling vegetables when he says he heard a buzzing sound. Video shows a drone circling his vehicle as he tries to flee, and then it explodes, leaving Yuri with concussion and shrapnel wounds. Kherson's residents have suffered repeated Russian attacks, both when its forces occupied the city and after they were driven out. Ukraine has also been accused of killing civilians. Both sides deny doing so.
1: French officials say more than 170 migrants have been rescued after their boat caught fire while attempting to cross the Channel to England. No casualties have been reported and all the migrants have been returned to France. Simon Jones has this report.
4: This was one of the largest rescues of migrants in the Channel that the UK and French Coast Guards have ever had to deal with. The overloaded dinghy had been on the water for several hours when its engine caught fire. Those on board jumped into the sea to escape the flames as the boat rapidly broke up. It was being shadowed by a French vessel which issued a Mayday alert. A lifeboat from Eastbourne and two Border Force cutters were among those to answer the call. The British government said it was working with the French authorities to dissuade people from making the dangerous crossing, and numbers are down this year.
1: Cameroon's longtime leader, Paul Biya, has reshuffled the country's top military leaders amid growing speculation about his health. The changes were made by presidential decree and announced on national radio. The 93-year-old hasn't been seen in public for almost 2 months. The government says he's on a private holiday in Europe, but has given few details, other than to say he's alive and will return soon. BBC News. A mass funeral has been held in Gaza City for 112 people whose bodies were trapped under the rubble of a residential block hit during an Israeli strike in 2023. Hundreds attended the funeral for members of two extended families. An Afghan-born boxer, Sharif Ahmadzai, has been arrested in Greece on suspicion of killing a Scottish aid worker. The body of Elizabeth Jane Ross was found in a suitcase in an abandoned building in Athens last month, several days after she was reported missing. Ben Phillips reports from Athens.
5: Greek police arrested a 26-year-old man on Sunday on suspicion of homicide with intent, robbery and weapons offences. The BBC understands Sharif Ahmadzai is a champion boxer from Afghanistan who arrived in Greece as a refugee when he was 15. Lisa Ross travelled to Greece in late June. The 38-year-old from Edinburgh is thought to have been volunteering with a refugee support group. Greece's policing union claims Sharif Ahmadzai had a key to her apartment. Investigators believe that is where she died. They claim that he took Lisa's body to a derelict building and used her bank cards to withdraw money in the days that followed.
1: Member states of the European Union have praised Spain's response after more than 70,000 people illegally entered its territory of Ceuta from Morocco last week. It had been suggested Spain should be suspended from the Schengen agreement, which allows free movement. However, the EU's migration chief blamed the mass illegal entry on disinformation and people smugglers. An English football fan who had England World Cup winner 2026 tattooed on his leg has returned to his tattoo parlour for a correction. Sean Carrington had the words "just joking" added. England lost to Argentina in their semi-final. Mr Carrington paid about $740 for the original tattoo. The correction was free. That's the latest. BBC News.
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0: century.
1: And a very good morning to you. Yes, well, there you go. Always something new, isn't there, in radio, live radio? My microphone wouldn't work, so I've had to replace it. I'm lucky I've got plenty of equipment standing by. A very good morning to you. It is Walshy on the wireless. It is Wednesday morning, hump day. It's the 5th of August. What's on the agenda this morning? Well, our album of the week continues with Casey Barnes, Made for This. We'll give you the cue to call at the appropriate time. Book of the week this morning, Jane R. Miles. She's in Melbourne, and her debut offering, Stay Buried, out through HarperCollins. And around 7:15, Kevin Sullivan will be along to chat about his new single. We've got the Rural Livestock Report, and it is Walshy on the wireless, thanks to your local community radio station. And we've got the Fargon Beauties, and they're coming along real quickly. And then back to the music mix with Walshy on the wireless.

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Ex-Texan, now Victorian resident Doug Bruce, and Honky Tonk Shoes, the Tears, Bad Weather, and Clock Out at 5. Folks, we're heading to the Rural Livestock Report, and to get us closer, another of the wonderful library of this very talented Texan, Doug Bruce, and five-star Honky Tonk.

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I'm Natasha Lobbin with today's report. Commercial cattle listings lifted 13% last week to 18,344 head. Clearance rates fell sharply to 59%, down 13 percentage points week on week, as vendors and buyers struggled to find common ground. The ACCI dropped 24 cents to 533 cents a kilo, while value over reserve lifted $12 to $69 a head, and 87% of lots attracted a bid. Steers totaled 8,069 head at 62% clearance, averaging 562 cents a kilo across a range of 432 to 749 cents. The 200 to 280 kilo category was the most heavily offered at 2,573 head, clearing 73% at 560 cents, down 35 cents on the week, and averaging $1,394 a head. The 280 to 330 kilo bracket recorded 1,992 head at 63% clearance, averaging 563 cents and $1,727 a head. Heavier steers in the 330 to 400 kilo range struggled, with just 45% cleared from 2,093 head. The 400 kilo plus lines performed better, clearing at 65% at 563 cents and $2,446 a head average, up $59 a head on the week. The steer premium over heifers sat at 59 cents a kilo. Heifers totaled 7,263 head at 64% clearance, averaging 503 cents a kilo across a 355 to 864 cent range. The 400 kilo plus category was the standout, clearing 99% at 509 cents and $2,156 a head. The 330 to 400 kilo bracket cleared 70% at 551 cents and an average of $1,965 a head, up $42 a head on the week. Processors accounted for 8% of purchases this week. 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

0: very good morning to you as you're waking around Australia on this fifth day of August. It is hump day. And folks, we are heading to the news and weather. I've got a wonderful friend in country music, and he's a friend of so many. Yes, because he's been, it seems, around for a fair while. We'll go to the music of Mr. Johnny Greenwood and his very comprehensive catalogue. He was a very big recorder in the early days of Australian pioneering country music.
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17: 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I hope you're enjoying the country music.

long, and we opened up with Out on the Warrego. Yeah. Folks, we are heading to the news and weather. If you're departing top of the hour, thanks for your company. Hope you enjoyed the musical journey. And I hope you can join Heather Farrell tomorrow from Horsham, and I'll be back here, God willing, in the bunker on Friday. To take us to the news and weather, Johnny Greenwood continues. Big rigs and truck stops. Your cheating heart. And we might even about to jump into Grandma's feather bed.

great music from Johnny Greenwood, Where the Bellbirds Call, when the Brisbane wattle blooms, Mum and Dad's Waltz, Tipperogaghan. That was a new recording because that was originally very scratchy and an old recording. And Where the Lazy Murray Rolls Along, Murray River Rolls Along.

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1: National Radio News.
2: Good morning, I'm Laura Devoy. New NAPLAN data shows signs of improvement in numeracy among students in years 5, 7 and 9. Around 29,000 more students are now in the exceeding category for numeracy, with 1,600 fewer needing additional support since new proficiency levels were introduced in 2023. However, there was a drop in year 3 numeracy. Stephen Ganeel from the Australian Curriculum Assessment and Reporting Authority says while some of the data is encouraging, there are clear areas for improvement.
3: Particularly the decline in years 5, 7 and 9 average reading scores since the last year, and the increase in the number of students in the needs additional support category in reading and writing since 2023. It's also really disheartening to see disparities persisting over the years in the attainment of students from our regional remote areas, our Indigenous students and those from a disadvantaged background.
2: Australia's chief vet, Dr. Beth Cookson, says there are now 81 confirmed H5 bird flu cases in South Australia alone. It comes after the country's first mass mortality event was confirmed earlier this week. Dr. Cookson says there have now been 102 confirmed or presumed positive detections of H5 bird flu in Australia. Police say a far-left extremist group is believed to be behind an arson attack on a suburban defence manufacturer. Lovett Technologies Australia, a defence manufacturer northeast of Melbourne, was targeted in July last year, with several vehicles set alight and a building graffitied. The Victorian Joint Counterterrorism Team alleges an unnamed extremist group has claimed responsibility in an online video. It's investigating whether the group was motivated by anarchist and revolutionary ideologies. A new report has identified property resale profits are losing momentum. Shannon Kirkwood reports.
4: Domain says in the first half of this year, 97.4% of house resales generated a profit, a small decline from the 97.5% in the second half of last year. The profit and loss report notes, despite the softer conditions, homeowners made record median profits of $458,000 on houses and $237,000 on units. Domain Chief Residential Economist Dr. Nicola Powell says Perth, Brisbane and Adelaide are delivering strong results for sellers, while Melbourne and Canberra are showing the clearest signs of weaker market conditions. She says while it's far from a collapse in resale profits, it is the first sign Australia's long run of property profits is starting to ease.
2: Ukraine's president has accused Russian soldiers of taking pleasure in killing people after footage emerged which showed a Ukrainian market trader being chased by a drone. The 53-year-old was selling vegetables in the city of Kherson when a drone circled his vehicle and then exploded, leaving him with concussion and shrapnel wounds. He described what happened as the drone approached.
5: My wife started running away and it started turning around over the car. It started coming at me. And I was trying to get away while showing, I have nothing here. My wife got away and she started screaming, run. But where would I run? There's nowhere to go. To the bomb shelter? Terrifying. It really was.
2: That audio from the BBC. Turning to sport, Brisbane Broncos star Ali Brigginshaw has been suspended for 3 matches for a dangerous throw. The 36-year-old, who was found guilty at the NRLW judiciary last night, says she meant no malice in the tackle. Newcastle Knights prop Taylor Prettibon will miss 2 matches after pleading guilty to a careless high tackle, while West Tigers forward Holly Wheeler has been suspended for 1 match for dangerous contact.
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0: A very good morning to you as you're waking around Australia on this Wednesday morning. Yes, August 5. And folks, we'll get back to the music mix very shortly. And I can assure you this morning, I've gone back to some of those hits from a bygone era, mixed in amongst some new stuff. But we've also got coming up Book of the Week with Jane R. Miles. And she'll be chatting from Melbourne about her debut novel. It's out and about through HarperCollins Harlequin Book Division. And it's called Stay Buried. Folks, firstly, the weather around Australia on this hump day.
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0: In Brisbane, mostly sunny 25, Sydney sunny 19, Canberra minus 2 to 13, morning frost partly cloudy, Melbourne partly cloudy, a shower or 2 and 15, Hobart 14 and partly cloudy, and Adelaide becoming cloudy 16, Perth partly cloudy 20, and Alice Springs 24 and partly cloudy. Into Queensland, Cairns, partly cloudy, 26. Townsville also 26, but sunny. Mackay, sunny and 23. Rockhampton, 26 and mostly sunny. Hervey Bay, 23 and mostly sunny. And Gander, 26 and partly cloudy. Into New South Wales, Armidale, 2 through to 15. Morning frost, sunny day. Orange, minus 2 through to 8. That was Armidale minus 2 to 15. Orange minus 2 to 8. Morning frost, cloudy day. Yass, 11 and partly cloudy. Possible shower. Young, minus 2 to 12. Frost, possible shower. And Cooma, once again this morning, minus 5 to 13. Morning frost, partly cloudy. Batemans Bay, partly cloudy, 19. And Bega, minus 1 to 18. Morning frost and a shower or 2 expected. In Griffith today, cloudy and 15. Into Victoria, Mildura, cloudy 15. Swan Hill and Shepparton, both cloudy and 14. And Bansdale, showers 14. Horsham, cloudy 13. And Warrnambool, cloudy, a shower or 2, 13. Into South Australia, Mount Gambier, cloudy 14. Port Pirie, early frost, partly cloudy 18. Anstruther, partly cloudy, 20. Into Tasmania and Nubina, partly cloudy, a shower or 2, 13. Yeovil, partly cloudy, and 14. And Oatlands, minus 1 to 11. Morning frost, cloudy day. In the Territory, Darwin, sunny and 32. While over in WA, Albany, partly cloudy, showers 17. Bunbury, partly cloudy, a shower 2, 19. Karratha, mostly sunny 29, and Newman 29 and partly cloudy. In Kununurra today, sunny 33, and Broome sunny 31. Meanwhile, here in Harrington and Taree on the mid-north coast of New South Wales, they tell us it's going to be a crackerjack day. Sunny and light winds, a top of 19. You're up to date with news, sport and weather. As we get back to the music mix before the album of the week, as we work through to the next news and weather, which will be along in around about 22 minutes, and our album of the week will follow that news and weather, and we'll ask you to hold the phones there for your cue to call. But in the meantime, Walshy on the wireless, good morning.
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1: Well, it's Book of the Week time on Good Morning Country, and I'm delighted to have a guest with a debut offering. It is out through HarperCollins and the Harlequin Book Division. Now, it comes from a young lady that is a former Royal Australian Navy sailor turned writer, born in the suburbs of Perth, Western Australia. And after travelling the world and working in top secret roles within the Department of Defence, she now splits her time between Australia and the Netherlands. Why the Netherlands, you ask? All will be revealed. And currently in Melbourne, we say a very good morning and welcome to Jane R. Miles. Good morning, Jane.
2: Good morning. Thank you for having me.
1: Absolute pleasure. Now, a debut offering, Stay Buried. I'm going to get to that in a moment. We've got a little bit of prelim to get through. WA, growing up, was book writing something on your horizon?
2: No, not at all. I think growing up in Paris, and at the time I did, it was mainly just the basics of getting through school and trying to work out where I was going to fit in life. And that meant growing up quite quickly and hence joining the Navy when I was quite young. So, yeah, it was more of the getting out there and trying to figure out who I was.
1: Now, you did travel the world, as mentioned, and after a period of time, it was time to get out of the Navy and look at civilian life. Now, I mentioned the Netherlands. You'd married. Had you married before leaving the Navy, or that was one of the reasons?
2: No, I married after I left the Navy. It must have been almost 20 years since I left the Navy, if you can believe it.
1: Oh, okay.
2: I just sound very young. But trust me, I don't look it. No, I got married in the Netherlands, and I think it's been 2 years married and 4 years in the Netherlands.
1: You married Inga. So, as you say, you share your time between the Netherlands and Australia. Totally different living conditions in both centres.
2: Yeah, incredibly different. But I always think that you should try to say yes as much as possible. So, to opportunities, but also to travel, to, you know, ideas. So, although it was never on my bingo card to live in the Netherlands, in fact, I had no dreams of leaving Australia for a long time because I was very happy there. But it's just the way things are, and I think I'm very happy for how they turned out, but I think it's a keeping open mind of where you could end up in life, where you think you will be when you're younger, and where you end up in two completely different places. But I think it's nice to always try to say yes as much as possible and be open to those new experiences.
1: Jane, so you would have been in the Netherlands and looking for employment?
2: Yes.
1: Okay. Not easy?
2: No. Actually, it's a lot harder than I thought. I think I was a big fish in a small pond and then I thought I would continue to be. But Europe's a totally different beast. And it did take me a little while to land and find a place there. And eventually I landed a position working adjacent to the Dutch Army, so it wasn't too far away from what I was already doing in Australia. And surprisingly or unsurprisingly, defence forces around the world have very similar problems and they speak the same language.
1: How did you get into the writing side of your journey?
2: It was actually during the pandemic, if you can believe it. I think a lot of people can relate to the idea that you keep falling forward, decisions keep getting made, and you go from leaving school to me joining the Navy, and then it's the pressures of rent and mortgage and life, and you keep just in that survival mode. But it wasn't until the pandemic that I actually got time to stop and think. And in fact, that first week in the pandemic was when I took up writing. And I think it's the first time I had a solid amount of sleep, and I realized for the first time where this passion I've had drips and drabs of throughout my life, I could actually dedicate time to. Good things came out of the pandemic, horrible things, but good things too.
1: Yes, I agree. It's the same in music. People were forced to do things that were new, and some of those things have continued.
2: Yeah, exactly. And I think we were open to a lot more things during the pandemic as well. Experimenting with new voices and new music as well. Some of that's closed off again.
1: So there's all this procedure that you're going to go through. How did you come up with the storyline? Folks, I must tell you that we're talking about a wonderfully constructed storyline, and it evolves around the cyclone of 1974. Yes, Cyclone Tracy. Well, there's a name from the past and an era from the past. So you've created this storyline. This would have been as a result, no doubt, of being there. not Tracy, but Darwin.
2: In Darwin, yes. I was posted there for a time around 2006, and this novel, one of its dual points of view, one of the timelines is 1974 and the other is 2004. So just set just before I was posted there. And so some of the descriptions of Darwin are taken from that time. But the actual inspiration for the story came from a photo my mum took in the late 70s, early 80s. She was a gold prospector, and she was traveling around up north, and she stumbled upon a bunker in the middle of nowhere, hundreds of kilometers from the nearest road in the outback, covered in red dirt. And when she went downstairs into the bunker, it was flooded. She took a photo of herself inside the wood as far as she could get into the bunker. And that was the inspiration for the story, the existence of this bunker.
1: Well, I must stress to our listeners that the book is under the banner of fiction, but there would have been a whole lot of research needed to complete this storyline. Are you good at research, or you must be?
2: I think I'm curious, and I think that goes a long way. Curious and enthusiastic when it comes to research. And although most of it can't be used in the novel because you know, just bulk it out with interesting facts, but not necessarily necessary for a story, it adds the colour that you need to provide that realism. So, yeah, I do enjoy it. And I think Cyclone Tracy lives with most of us, even the generations that weren't part of Cyclone Tracy, that fear lives inside of us, and it becomes this legend even for generations after. So it was both an interesting and haunting type of research.
1: Folks, I'm chatting with Jane R. Miles. Her debut novel is out and about through HarperCollins and the Harlequin Book Division. Stay Buried. Let's set the scene. Christmas Eve, 1974. As Cyclone Tracy tears through Darwin, four girls disappear into the heart of the outback. No tracks, no bodies, no answers. Decades later, one returns. She claims to be one of the missing, but is she? There is no proof of who she is, only a keepsake that once belonged to another missing woman, Sally, a teen mother whose disappearance never mattered to anyone but Vaughn, the daughter she had left behind. Sally's return rekindles the cold case as desperate families plead for answers. And a dark mystery begins to surface. Well, you do take us on a journey with Vaughn and Lisa Marie. This is a wonderful way of highlighting this storyline, the way you've done it. Well done.
2: Thank you. It took So a lot of trial and error.
1: Can you give our listeners a very brief overview of the storyline without putting any spoilers in there? Because I don't want to touch on too far in because of those spoilers.
2: Well, it's a fairly basic premise. It's two timelines, 1974 and 2004. So it's based on the group of four girls that are seeking shelter from Cyclone Tracy. And they stumble across a bunker in the middle of nowhere, and that's where they seek shelter, and shortly become trapped. So their story centers around the survival inside the bunker, whereas the 30 years later, it's the families that are left behind. So the lives that they've led since these daughters and fiancé, in one case, have gone missing. When a woman returns, claiming to be one of these missing girls, they have to then realize what secrets they've been holding on to and what truths they already know in order to discover who she is. So it's a joint story of survival and closure, or the myth of closure.
1: Jane, are there plans for book number two?
2: There are. Hopefully. If this one does well, then there'll be a book two.
1: Okay. Well, with time not permitting, I've got to wrap up our chat. I want to firstly congratulate you on this giant step forward in your writing career. Congratulations to you on Stay Buried. And I do hope there'll be book two. And I do hope that I get the chance to chat with you, whether it be in the Netherlands or back here in Australia. To you and life, all the very best down the track.
2: Thank you. That really means the world, and thank you for having me on the program.
1: Folks, readily available. Go to your favorite bookshop or go online, harpercollins.com.au, through the Hachette Book Division. The lady's name is Jane R. Miles. The book is entitled Stay Buried, A Hidden Bunker, A Ghost, Scratches on the Concrete Wall, Pictures Inside of You, Master. And the little girl who understood the darkness better than anyone. It's all between the pages of this brand new release. Folks, we'll have another Book of the Week at the same time next week, but in the meantime, we've got news and weather fast approaching. Here's a bit of music to take us there.

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1: National Radio News.
2: Good morning, I'm Laura Devoy. New NAPLAN data shows signs of improvement in numeracy among students in years 5, 7 and 9. Around 29,000 more students are now in the exceeding category for numeracy, with 1,600 fewer needing additional support since new proficiency levels were introduced in 2023. However, there was a drop in year 3 numeracy. Stephen Ganeel from the Australian Curriculum Assessment and Reporting Authority says while some of the data is encouraging, there are clear areas for improvement.
3: Particularly the decline in years 5, 7 and 9 average reading scores since the last year, and the increase in the number of students in the needs additional support category in reading and writing since 2023. It's also really disheartening to see disparities persisting over the years in the attainment of students from our regional and remote areas, our Indigenous students and those from a disadvantaged background.
2: Australia's chief vet, Dr. Beth Cookson, says there are now 81 confirmed H5 bird flu cases in South Australia alone. It comes after the country's first mass mortality event was confirmed earlier this week. Dr. Cookson says there have now been 102 confirmed or presumed positive detections of H5 bird flu in Australia. Police say a far-left extremist group is believed to be behind an arson attack on a suburban defence manufacturer. Lovett Technologies Australia, a defence manufacturer northeast of Melbourne, was targeted in July last year, with several vehicles set alight and a building graffitied. The Victorian Joint Counter-Terrorism Team alleges an unnamed extremist group has claimed responsibility in an online video. It's investigating whether the group was motivated by anarchist and revolutionary ideologies. A new report has identified property resale profits are losing momentum. Shannon Kirkwood reports.
4: Domain says in the first half of this year, 97.4% of house resales generated a profit, a small decline from the 97.5% in the second half of last year. The profit and loss report notes, despite the softer conditions, homeowners made record median profits of $458,000 on houses and $237,000 on units. Domain chief residential economist Dr. Nicola Powell says Perth, Brisbane and Adelaide are delivering strong results for sellers, while Melbourne and Canberra are showing the clearest signs of weaker market conditions. She says while it's far from a collapse in resale profits, it is the first sign Australia's long run of property profits is starting to ease.
2: Ukraine's president has accused Russian soldiers of taking pleasure in killing people after footage emerged which showed a Ukrainian market trader being chased by a drone. The 53-year-old was selling vegetables in the city of Kherson when a drone circled his vehicle and then exploded, leaving him with concussion and shrapnel wounds. He described what happened as the drone approached.
5: My wife started running away and it started turning around over the car. It started coming at me. And I was trying to get away while showing, I have nothing here. My wife got away and she started screaming, run. But where would I run? There's nowhere to go. To the bomb shelter? Terrifying. It really was.
2: That audio from the BBC. Turning to sport, Brisbane Broncos star Ali Brigginshaw has been suspended for 3 matches for a dangerous throw. The 36-year-old, who was found guilty at the NRLW judiciary last night, says she meant no malice in the tackle. Newcastle Knights prop Taylor Prettibon will miss 2 matches after pleading guilty to a careless high tackle, while West Tigers forward Holly Wheeler has been suspended for 1 match for dangerous contact.
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7: A very good morning to you as you're waking around Australia on this Wednesday morning, the 5th of August. It is hump day. And folks, we're heading to the album of the week with Casey Barnes. Hold the phones. We'll give you the cue to call at the appropriate time. And a reminder, no calls during the next news and weather also, please. I'll give you the cue after the weather there. In the meantime, let's look at the weather around Australia on this hump day.
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7: In Brisbane, mostly sunny and 25, Sydney 19 and sunny, Canberra 2 to 13, morning frost, partly cloudy. Melbourne, partly cloudy, a shower 2 to 15, and Hobart 14 and partly cloudy. Adelaide becoming cloudy 16, Perth partly cloudy 20. In Alice Springs today, 24 and partly cloudy. Into Queensland, Cairns, 26 and partly cloudy. Townsville, sunny and 26. In Mackay, 23 and sunny. In Rockhampton, 26 and mostly sunny. Hervey Bay, mostly sunny, 23. And Gander, partly cloudy, 26. Into New South Wales, Armidale, minus 2 to 15. Morning frost, sunny day. Orange, minus 2 to 8. Morning frost, cloudy day. Yass, partly cloudy, a possible shower about 11. And Young, minus 2 to 12. Frost, possible shower. And Cooma, minus 5 to 13. Morning frost, partly cloudy. Batemans Bay, 19 and partly cloudy. And Bega, minus 1 to 18. Morning frost, shower or two expected. And into Griffith, cloudy and 15. Victoria, Mildura, and cloudy 15 for Mildura. Swan Hill and Shepparton, both cloudy and 14. And Bansdale also 14, but with showers. Folks, Horsham, cloudy 13. And Warrnambool, cloudy, shower or two expected 13. Into South Australia, Mount Gambier, cloudy 14, Port Pirie, early frost, partly cloudy 18, and Ceduna, partly cloudy 20. Into Tasmania, Noobina, partly cloudy, a shower or two 13. Yuinville, partly cloudy 14, and Oatlands, minus 1 to 11. Morning frost, cloudy day. In the Territory, Darwin, sunny and 32, while over to WA, Albany, partly cloudy, showers 17. Bunbury, partly cloudy, a shower or two, 19. In Karratha today, mostly sunny, 29. In Newman, 29 and partly cloudy. Kununurra, sunny 33. Broome, sunny 31. Here in Harrington and Taree on the mid-north coast of New South Wales, a sunny day, light winds and a top of 19. You are up to date with news, sport and weather. Holding those phones, I will give you the cue to call, please.
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10: Well, you know, I met up with the guys for a few games of pool and a couple of beers. I wasn't planning a big one, but, you know, we decided to kick on. 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Well, anyway, the police pulled us over. I got a $2,000 fine, lost me license for 12 months, all because we didn't want to spend 15 bucks on a cab. 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
11: This was Justin's real-life experience. 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
7: We're chatting about Made for This, and we're going through your journey bit by bit, and mate, with songwriting. When did songwriting get your attention and you decided that it was something that you really wanted to sink your teeth into?
14: I know the exact moment. I was playing a covers gig on the Gold Coast. It was probably a Tuesday night in an Irish pub up here. And there was a guy sitting at the bar listening to me play. I didn't know who he was at the time. As it turned out, he's a very successful singer in a rock band called The Butterfly Effect, who have done extremely well here in Australia, also internationally. But at the time, I didn't know who he was. And he stopped me on one of my breaks and he said, "Have you got a sec? I'd love to have a chat to you." And I was like, "I wonder what he wants to talk about." So we ended up having this incredible conversation, and he just gave me this amazing, like a heap of advice, but also a bit of a kick up the backside. He said, "You know, why are you wasting your talent in a pub singing other people's songs? Why aren't you releasing your own music?" And I said, "That's what I want to do. I'm not sure how to go about it." And this was over 20 years ago, and he just gave me some incredible advice. He even, got involved at the start, coming down to sit in with writing sessions and getting into the studio with us, and just a really good person. And it's where it all started. And then I remember getting my first big break. We got to open for Bryan Adams in 2005. And I think we sold 200 copies of my little album on the day and never looked back after that.
7: Casey, that songwriting passion has continued because, like most and a lot, you travel to Nashville to co-write with some of the best in the industry, and that's nothing different on this album. You certainly got a wonderful mix of co-writers, my friend.
14: Oh, I sure do. Yeah, look, some of the best in the country here, but also some amazing writers in Nashville and some Australians that are doing really well over there too. A guy called Jordan Dozzi, who co-wrote a bunch of the tracks with me on the album. He's had number ones now with, the guys like Morgan Wallen and Post Malone and Blake Shelton, incredible writer. And yeah, we've written a bunch of songs on this album and also on my previous album. So it was great working with him again.
7: Well, we remind our listeners to have that pre-save happening and grab your copy when it's readily available on release day this coming Friday. But Casey, as we're doing, you'll tell our listeners all about the featured track. And with that, I will bid you farewell this morning and have a safe day, and I'll catch up again tomorrow Thursday.
14: Thanks, mate.
15: Moving on now to track number 9, Buy That Girl a Beer. This one is one of my favourites on the record as well. It was the first single that we released last year, and it's not just a song about buying a chick a beer at a bar. It's more a metaphor of if there's ever been a dream, something that you've wanted to go for and have a crack at, to give it a shot. It's about taking risks and not, finishing your life with all of these regrets, wishing that you had have had a crack at things and you had have asked that girl out for a drink, or you had have, gone after that job or gone after that dream or that goal that you've ever, sort of had. It's a big anthem about having a shot, and I think it's a really, really important message.

Tracy Barnes, the album Made For This, and the featured track by That Girl of Beer. Folks, if you're departing top of the hour, thanks for your company this morning. I do hope you can join Heather tomorrow from Horsham. I'll be back here, God willing, in the chair on Friday, and we'll do it again for the final time this week with a final copy to give away Friday, but Heather has one tomorrow. In the meantime, working through to the news and weather, and I've got the music of... we got Rodney Crowell joined by Johnny Cash, thanks to Digital Enhancement, and then Gordon Parsons will take us through to the news. All right, we'll open up the phones right now, and you've got 13 minutes to get your name into the draw. 0488 677 645. 0488 677 645. Phone lines are open. Be patient, please.

0: Well, I think I'll go and get old Kelly and Howard and half a dozen cans and we'll sneak down the river.
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2: Good morning, I'm Laura Devoy. Two senior US officials say a deal to open the Strait of Hormuz may be imminent. Secretary of State Marco Rubio says the US is involved in talks between Iran and Oman, which border the strait.
3: I think that there's a conversation and a negotiation that we are involved in between Oman and Iran on how more ships can be able to go through there safely in the short term as we move towards these longer term talks about denuclearization.
2: The US Treasury Secretary Scott Bessent told CNBC the deal could be finalized within days.
4: I think there is a chance we may have a deal today or tomorrow to open the strait and move towards a more normalized position in this conflict.
2: Oil prices fell by about 5% after those comments. The next hearing block for the Royal Commission on Anti-Semitism and Social Cohesion will begin today. David Wilson reports.
5: Commissioner Virginia Bell, ACSC, says this hearing block will examine causes, influences and pathways that contribute to anti-Semitism and radicalisation in Australia. It will also examine government and law enforcement responses to anti-Semitism with a focus on prevention, early intervention and de-radicalisation. The hearing block forms part of the Royal Commission established in January in response to the Bondi terror attack in December 2025. 14 recommendations, mostly concerning counter-terrorism responses, were made in the interim report published on 30th of April. The final report is due by 14th of December.
2: Small businesses across the country could soon save thousands on their power bills through expansion of a national solar program. The Climate and Energy Minister Chris Bowen will use an address to the National Press Club today to announce an expansion of the small-scale renewable energy scheme. Solar systems of up to 1 megawatt will be eligible for financial incentives, taking about 20% off the installation price. The scheme will be targeted at medium-density housing to encourage solar use on townhouses and apartments. The long-awaited findings of a corruption probe into the Victorian government's negotiations with the United Firefighters Union are expected to be released today. The independent broad-based anti-corruption commission investigated allegations of corrupt conduct during negotiations over an enterprise bargaining agreement in 2016. Then Emergency Services Minister Jane Garrett quit the cabinet after refusing to support a proposal to end the dispute. Earlier this year, Union Secretary Peter Marshall lost a legal bid to block the release of the report. Jetstar has announced it will charge customers to place their bags in overhead lockers. The airline says it will remove its 7-kilogram carry-on weight limit from February next year. All bookings will include one underseat bag, such as a handbag or backpack, and customers will have to pay for a second, larger bag to be placed in the overhead locker. Part of the SpaceX rocket is expected to crash into the moon. The Falcon 9 rocket was launched in January 2025 and successfully deployed a lunar lander. Its upper stage is expected to hit the moon sometime today or tomorrow. NASA says it'll likely create a crater about 18 metres wide and more than 3 metres deep. The American Space Agency says it will attempt to observe the collision, but it won't be visible to the naked eye on Earth. Turning to sport, Max King has undergone surgery on a troubled hamstring after being ruled out for the rest of the AFL season. St Kilda is confident he'll resume training on day one of pre-season. Meantime, Jack Silvani is a chance of facing Carlton this week despite dislocating his shoulder last week. And Cooper Sharman faces a fitness test after being sidelined for the past fortnight with a calf injury.
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7: 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It is 7:04. Here is the weather for Wednesday, the 5th of August. Coffs Harbour will be sunny with a maximum of 20. Foster will be sunny with a maximum of 19. Kempsey will be sunny with a maximum of 21. Port Macquarie will be sunny with a maximum of 20. And Taree will be sunny with a maximum of 19. Areas of morning frost inland with light winds. Overnight temperatures are said to be falling between 1 and 6, with daylight temperatures said to be reaching 15 and 20 degrees. Overall, the weather should be fine with some light winds.

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1: On Good Morning Country, we're on the road once more, and it's down to the south coast of New South Wales. And there's a man that I catch up with for all of his releases. This one will be a little bit late, and I apologise for that, but just released the next chapter in the musical journey for my good mate Kevin Sullivan. G'day, Kev.
2: Hello, Walsy, and good morning, country. Yeah, it's good to be back on board, my friend.
1: Mate, it's been a wee while, but, mate, you're busy, between yourself and the Sully Vans, you know, there's plenty to do, isn't there?
2: Yeah, there is, and they're growing up, Walsy.
1: I'll get to them in a minute, but, mate, you've got a book on the agenda?
2: Yeah, I've been still working on that, so we hope to get it out next year. It's slowly coming together.
1: All right, and you know, there are still shows that are being done and a bit of travelling, and of course you're in your beautifully appointed van there, and that love affair continues. So, mate, it's been a lot of hard work, and as the industry is, a lot of rejection, a lot of doubting, and but you battled on, and to your credit, you are a battler and a true believer, and mate, you're starting to reap some rewards.
2: Yeah, I think everything of what you said is spot on, and I think something that Belinda, my wife, and I just try to do with my music is we just stay in our lane, Walshy, and I'm doing my thing. I sound like me, and, you know, like you said, we're just having a go, and who knows where it'll end up, but I'm just trying to enjoy the journey, and that's what we're doing. And people seem to like what we're doing, so we're going to keep on doing it as long as we can.
1: All right, the kids, I've got marked here, school, growing up. What's happening?
2: I think, as you know, we've done thousands of Ks over the years, and our oldest boy Cage is in year 11, Chacha's in year 9, Jet's in year 5. I think this year, and off the back of my sister Anne passing away in our house from motor neurone disease, I think it's been an emotional toll. So I think the kids, and Belinda and I, are just enjoying time at home. They're focusing a bit on their schooling. We're still doing music. I've still released songs. I think this will be the third song, which will hopefully be from a new album we're trying to get out this year. But we're just taking some time, and we're planning more shows towards the end of the year. Obviously, Tamworth, we're booked in for next year and some other things. So, look, we're just keeping in our lane, Walshy. That's what we're doing.
1: So the electronic platforms will always keep them up to date with what's on the horizon, where you're going to be, what you're doing, and how to book. Mate, Tamworth, not that far away. I'll be heading there only for the two nights, but for my last appearance. Out of all the years, it's coming to a finale. What is on the agenda for the Sully Vans and Kevin Sullivan, Tamworth 2027?
2: So we're back at West Diggers.
1: Yep.
2: So West have been very good to us over the years, so we're playing on the 15th of January and the 21st of January at West Diggers. We're doing 2 3-hour shows. They're both free shows, the Sully Vans and I. So we're staying at Paradise Tourist Park, which is a great little park there in Tamworth. But yeah, we're doing those shows back at Tamworth. The kids are doing some other things. They're doing some little solo shows. But our two big shows are at West Diggers, the 15th and the 21st.
1: Mate, are you doing anything back at the park like you've done in previous years?
2: Yeah, we're now staying, like I said, at the Paradise Tourist Park now, so we'll do a show there as well, and they're great people. And obviously we'll do the Fan Zone and probably Shopping World, a few other things, but yeah, like I said, they're all generally free shows each year, which all the punters all love that, so and it's just been great. So and I think people are getting to know us and our shows and our kids, and they enjoy what we do, so and we're just loving doing it.
1: Well, you made mention that there's a possibility of an album next year, but the new single is out and about. Is there anything on the horizon for the Sully Vans for next year?
2: Look, we're just, again, it'll be KJ's year 12 year. So we're just sort of, we're trying to be responsible parents. Whilst it's a little bit hard, as a lot of the parents listening to your show will attest.
1: You had to flip the switch there.
2: Yeah, so it'll probably be me doing maybe a few more things on my own. That's what we're sort of looking towards. And but yeah, look, we'll see how it goes. I've got another song ready to go maybe in a few months' time. And we'd like to see the album out this year. It's sort of ready to go, but we'll just sort of watch this space. But you've been an amazing supporter of me for many, many years, and I can't thank you enough, Walshie.
1: So our piece of the map, no doubt it'll be on the new album.
2: Yes.
1: As a result of all your travelling around, no doubt.
2: Yeah, that's the second song I've written with my friend Peter Santella from South Australia. We also collaborated on the song Journey, which was on my last album, Three Ways.
1: Yep.
2: And Pete said he was driving through regional South Australia, saw a homemade sign at the front of someone's house that said, "This is our piece of the map." And we chatted, and I said, "That's a great title for a song." So the song sort of wrote itself. It's about home, you know, your little pot of gold, and people seem to be really relating to it, as you would. And the song sort of wrote itself too. It's about home. So it's a bit different, but very traditional sort of country, and good to mix it up, Walshy.
1: Readily available on the electronic platforms to download. Now, Kevy, to you, Belinda, the kids, all the very best as the musical journey continues, and I look forward to the next time we touch base.
2: Thanks again, Walsh, and thanks for your support, mate. You've been a good mate of ours. Thank you.
1: On Good Morning Country. Yes, folks, Kevin Sullivan. What a journey it's been, from police officer working in the outback to natural disasters and having to attend them to coming out of the police force and deciding that he was going to take up the musical journey of a passion that was already instilled in him, songwriting, music, and playing songs about our great land. This journey continues with the new single, folks, Our Piece of the Map, Kevin Sullivan.

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1: National Radio News.
2: Good morning, I'm Laura Devoy. Two senior US officials say a deal to open the Strait of Hormuz may be imminent. Secretary of State Marco Rubio says the US is involved in talks between Iran and Oman, which border the strait.
3: I think that there's a conversation and a negotiation that we are involved in between Oman and Iran on how more ships can be able to go through there safely in the short term as we move towards these longer term talks about denuclearization.
2: The US Treasury Secretary Scott Bessent told CNBC the deal could be finalized within days.
4: I think there is a chance we may have a deal today or tomorrow to open the strait and move towards a more normalized position in this conflict.
2: Oil prices fell by about 5% after those comments. The next hearing block for the Royal Commission on Anti-Semitism and Social Cohesion will begin today. David Wilson reports.
5: Commissioner Virginia Bell, ACSC, says this hearing block will examine causes, influences and pathways that contribute to anti-Semitism and radicalisation in Australia. It will also examine government and law enforcement responses to anti-Semitism with a focus on prevention, early intervention and de-radicalisation. The hearing block forms part of the Royal Commission established in January in response to the Bondi terror attack in December 2025. 14 recommendations, mostly concerning counter-terrorism responses, were made in the interim report published on 30th of April. The final report is due by 14th of December.
2: Small businesses across the country could soon save thousands on their power bills through expansion of a national solar program. The Climate and Energy Minister Chris Bowen will use an address to the National Press Club today to announce an expansion of the small-scale renewable energy scheme. Solar systems of up to 1 megawatt will be eligible for financial incentives, taking about 20% off the installation price. The scheme will be targeted at medium-density housing to encourage solar use on townhouses and apartments. The long-awaited findings of a corruption probe into the Victorian government's negotiations with the United Firefighters Union are expected to be released today. The independent broad-based anti-corruption commission investigated allegations of corrupt conduct during negotiations over an enterprise bargaining agreement in 2016. Then Emergency Services Minister Jane Garrett quit the cabinet after refusing to support a proposal to end the dispute. Earlier this year, Union Secretary Peter Marshall lost a legal bid to block the release of the report. Jetstar has announced it will charge customers to place their bags in overhead lockers. The airline says it will remove its 7-kilogram carry-on weight limit from February next year. All bookings will include one underseat bag, such as a handbag or backpack, and customers will have to pay for a second, larger bag to be placed in the overhead locker. Part of a SpaceX rocket is expected to crash into the moon. The Falcon 9 rocket was launched in January 2025 and successfully deployed a lunar lander. Its upper stage is expected to hit the moon sometime today or tomorrow. NASA says it'll likely create a crater about 18 metres wide and more than 3 metres deep. The American Space Agency says it will attempt to observe the collision, but it won't be visible to the naked eye on Earth. Turning to sport, Max King has undergone surgery on a troubled hamstring after being ruled out for the rest of the AFL season. St Kilda is confident he'll resume training on day one of pre-season. Meantime, Jack Silvani is a chance of facing Carlton this week despite dislocating his shoulder last week. And Cooper Sharman faces a fitness test after being sidelined for the past fortnight with a calf injury.
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7: 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Here is the weather for Wednesday, the 5th of August. Sunny, some areas of morning frost inland, light winds, Overnight temperatures falling between 1 and 6 degrees, with daylight temperatures reaching between 15 and 20 degrees. Coffs Harbour will be sunny with a maximum of 20 degrees. Fossa will be sunny with a maximum of 19 degrees. Kempsey will be sunny with a maximum of 21 degrees. Port Macquarie will be sunny with a maximum of 20 degrees. And Taree will be sunny. The marine forecast from Smoky Cape to Seal Rocks. Winds will be southwesterly 10 to 15 knots, reaching up to 20 knots offshore of Crowdy Head during the morning. Winds will be tending southeast to southwesterly in the late afternoon, then tending west to southwesterly in the late evening. Ooh, what a mouthful. Seas will be 1 to 1.5 meters, decreasing below 1 meter during the afternoon. The swell will be southerly around 1 meter and the weather will be sunny. So if you're going to partake any marine activities, remember, life jackets save lives.

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6: G'day, this is Graham Roger, and you're tuned in to my good mate Walshy on Good Morning Country. There's a stretcher case coming down the track, move over to the side. There's a wounded digger on their backs coming out from the front line. One misplaced step means a fatal plunge down the chasm dark and deep. Step aside and let the fuzzy wuzzy angels keep their feet. Perspiration streams down from beneath those fuzzy locks, and bulging muscles strain to keep safe the weight on top. Barefoot through the knee-deep mud that clings and sticks like glue, the fuzzy wuzzy angels bring the wounded diggers through.

that Vinca Coda Trail. On a steep and slippery winding trail down the rain-soaked mountainside, across the swaying bridges made of ropes and slender vine, the native boys don't falter, their cargo's pride of place. There's a fierce determination on each scarred and tattooed face. Those sons of the steaming jungle who tramped up that dismal track, took supplies forward to the front and brought the sick and wounded back. With caring hearts and gentle touch, so many souls were saved by the fuzzy wuzzy angels of that grim Kokoda Trail. They were angels without halos who toiled by the digger's side. In one of Australia's darkest hours, they helped to turn the tide.

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Must be fatigue, he bravely smiled. 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I see the sun is shining bright, and yet I'm feeling cold. 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
1: Right across Australia, this is Good Morning Country.

The moon was a ghostly galleon tossed upon a foaming sea, and the hot, dry breath of summer whispered through the tall gum trees. In the shadows of the boulders that frowned down on the road, two silent figures waited, pistols drawn and hats pulled low. Hold firm upon the reins, my love, we'll soon have gold tonight. I can hear the clattering of the wheels, I can see the carbide lights. He felt the cold steel in his hands, his heart pound in his chest. Hold firm upon the reins, my love, they're coming o'er the crest.

spurred her horse towards the coach to draw the fire away and called, "I'm done for, love, but you ride hard, make good your escape." But he wheeled his horse and sank the spur and cursed up at the sky, and with pistols blazing charged into the line of rifle fire. "You've done for us, but I'll be damned if we'll go down alone. You've done for us, you've got your prize, one hit before we go." And when the guns fell silent and the air was still again, and the sickly smell of sulfur had lifted from the scene, two bullet-ridden bodies lay prone upon the road. Two bullet-ridden bodies by the coach of Cobb and Co. When the moon's a ghostly galleon tossed upon a foaming sea, and the hot dry air of summer whispers through the tall gum trees, two ghostly figures wait in the shadows by the road, watching, ever waiting the road, two bullet-ridden bodies.

Graham Roger there, music from Graham's catalogue. The Bushranger and his lady. Prior to that, a small pain in his chest and Angels Without Halos. Folks, that is our lead up to our Album of the Week draw. And these people are in the running to win Casey Barnes' album Made for This, out officially this Friday. Brad and Joy from Horsham are 1 and 2. Lynn and Dennis from Gaynder, 3 and 4. Graham and Zoe Horsham, 5 and 6. And Margaret from Manildra, 7. Ray, Robin and Emma from Oatlands, 8, 9 and 10. And Dot from Orange, 11. John, Phyllis and Jeanette from Rokeby, 12, 14, 15. Barb from Campbelltown, 16. Robin, Rod, Kayla, Portia and Kyle from Horsham, 17 to 21. And Mark from Maruya, 22. Barry and Cindy, Port Macquarie, 23 and 24. While Neville, Barbara, Katrina, Aisha and Brendan from Gaynder are 25 to 29. Waylon and Shanae from Mundubra, you've got 30 and 31, and Reg from Alexandra, 32. Andrew and Kim from Dutch and Bagara, 33 and 4. And Shaley from Gaynder, 35. Katrina, Patricia, Michael, Max and Deb from Oatlands, 36 to 40. Gary and Helen from Wagga Wagga, 41 and 2. And Ken, Russell and Aisha from South Griver, 43, 4 and 5. Pete and Beryl from Binjor, 46 and 7. And Alan from Cootaralantra is 48. John from Cathcart, 49. Brad from Gaynder, 50. Donna Mavis, Gaynder, 51 and 2. Tommy, Bob and Vera Bexley, 53, 4 and 5. And Beck and Lloyd from Kelso, 56, 7. Nathan, Paul and Stephanie, Gilgandra, 58, 9, 60. And Brian, Archie, Pam and Norman Griffith, 61, 2, 3 and 4. Kayleen from Hastings, 65. Gary and Michelle from Oatland, 66 and 7. Now, Red, Kerry, Scotty, Rick and Carol from Lightning Ridge, you've got 68 to 72. Bert from Bombala, 73. Matthew, Rodney and Christopher from Rokeby, 74, 5 and 6. Margaret and Dominic from Gaynder, 77, 8. And Di from Horsham, 79. Stephen from west of Kempsey is 80. Cam and Lorraine from Horsham, 81 and 2. And Daryl and Jody from Kybian, 83 and 4. Lee and Helen from Oatlands, 85, 6. And Dennis and Phyllis from Port Pirie, 87 and 8. Brian from Waihi Point, 89. Trevor, Heather and Ian from Binaway, 90, 91 and 2. Mick, Ann, Mia and Sienna from Cooma, 93 to 96. And Leonie and Jeff from Bega, 97 and 98. Chris and Janice Bombala, 99, 100. Leon and Jane from Fisherman's Bay, 101, 102. Phil from Holt Flat, 103. And Norm and Trina from Research are the final numbers this morning, 104 and 105. Now, good luck to each and every one of you. And the winning number this morning is... 33, 33. All right, where's that? Up here, page 2. Andrew from Dutch and Bagara. Andrew, you're the winner this morning. All right, Heather Farrell's your host tomorrow morning from Horsham. I hope you can join Heather. She'll have another copy to give away and she'll give you the cue to call. I'll be back here God willing on Friday and we'll do it all again. But to get us to news and weather, Gary Ellis, and one you all know, a golden oldie, and I've gone to the archives with a double play.

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3: Good morning, I'm Laura Devoy. New data shows more Indigenous students are performing at the highest level. This year's NAPLAN results show improvement in numeracy among students in years 5, 7 and 9, with average scores in years 5 and 7 at their highest level since the scale was reset in 2023.
4: The data shows a reportable increase since 2023 in the percentage of Indigenous students achieving exceeding, so that highest level in numeracy, are both years 7 and 9. And hopefully these gains and others like them can be consolidated in 2027 and beyond.
3: Stephen Gneill from the Australian Curriculum Assessment and Reporting Authority says the nation's education ministers are working to address a drop in Year 3 numeracy results. A wildlife rescue organisation in South Australia says the spread of bird flu is causing great concern among its volunteers. South Australia is responding to the first H5 bird flu mass mortality event. Officials say they expect a greater spread of the virus. Speaking to National Radio News, Fauna Rescue South Australia Chair Marie Kozilik says it's crucial to protect native animals.
5: The fears for the native wildlife is that they will contract this disease, and we're going to see a lot of dead birds, and it's going to affect our vulnerable species.
3: Victoria Police, Australian Federal Police and the Australian Security Intelligence Organisation are investigating an arson attack on a Melbourne defence manufacturer as an act of terrorism. Lovett Technologies was targeted in July last year when several vehicles were set alight and a building graffitied. The Victorian Joint Counter-Terrorism Team alleges a far-left extremist group posted an online video claiming responsibility, saying the company was targeted for its involvement in a global fighter jet program which is used by Israel.
6: The AFP, together with our partners, will not tolerate acts of terror motivated by extremist ideologies, aiming to cause fear and anguish in our community.
3: Images of the suspects have been released today. AFP Detective Superintendent Anthony Hall says anyone with information should come forward immediately. An independent database is being set up to document missing First Nations people, along with a DNA collection program in a bid to help find them. It's backed by the Disappeared Project, which supports families of missing Indigenous people. The initiative will involve Locate International, which will collect, store and analyse data relating to unidentified and disappeared First Nations individuals, and Forensic Human Identification, which will launch a DNA sample collection program. A study has revealed how vaping is integrated into young people's daily routines, with some using vapes as a tool for stress relief and self-care. Researchers recruited 72 Australians aged 14 to 19 who used vapes to take part in the study, led by the University of Melbourne. Participants described how they were stressed when their vape had run out and how they used it so much it was hard to breathe. Some who wanted to quit but felt it was impossible said they felt weak and ashamed. The Public Health Association says more support is needed. Turning to sport, Brisbane Broncos star Ali Brigginshaw has been suspended for 3 matches for a dangerous throw. The 36-year-old, who was found guilty at the NRLW judiciary last night, says she meant no malice in the tackle. Newcastle Knights prop Taylor Prettabon will miss 2 matches after pleading guilty to a careless high tackle, while West Tigers forward Holly Wheeler has been suspended for 1 match for dangerous contact.
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8: 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It is 8:04. And here is the weather forecast for Wednesday, the 5th of August. Sunny, areas with morning frost inland, light winds, overnight temperatures falling between 1 and 6 degrees, with daylight temperatures reaching between 15 and 20. Coffs Harbour will be sunny, 20. Foster, sunny, 19. Kempsey, sunny, 21. Port Macquarie, 20. And Taree, sunny. The Mid-North Coast waters forecast for Smoky Cape to Seal Rocks. Winds will be southwesterly 10 to 15 knots, reaching up to 20 knots offshore south of Crowdy Head during the morning. Winds tending southeast to southwesterly in the late afternoon, then tending west to southwesterly in the late evening. Seas will be 1 to 1.5 meters, then decreasing below 1 meter during the afternoon. The swell will be southerly around 1 meter, and the weather will be sunny. 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
16: Hi, I'm Gina Jeffries, and I am lucky enough to be having brekkie with Volshi on Good Morning Country.

Gina Jeffries there in a very busy time in her career. Girls' Night Out. And prior to that, we had Dancing with Elvis, of course. Folks, we are heading to the final news and weather on Good Morning Country. And as we head closer, I've told you I've gone to the archives and I've got a triple play from Gavin Arden.

stinking Borkies. 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Then 40 blokes all rose together,

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1: "We parked them around back today. And now if you've got any last words, we'll give you 5 seconds to pray."

0: arms were a bit longer, I could describe the one that got away this morning.
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Had the pleasure of meeting Gavin Arden as a result of going to the Mildura Festival. And that was Gavin Arden with a triple play. A truckie's heading home, gone fishing, and we had that opening track with Gear Grinder Bill. Folks, we are heading to news and weather. I've got a double from Graham Hugo.

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2: Good morning, I'm Laura Devoy. New data shows more Indigenous students are performing at the highest level. This year's NAPLAN results show improvement in numeracy among students in years 5, 7 and 9, with average scores in years 5 and 7 at their highest level since the scale was reset in 2023.
3: The data shows a reportable increase since 2023 in the percentage of Indigenous students achieving exceeding, so that highest level in numeracy, at both years 7 and 9. And hopefully these gains and others like them can be consolidated in 2027 and beyond.
2: Stephen Gneill from the Australian Curriculum Assessment and Reporting Authority says the nation's education ministers are working to address a drop in Year 3 numeracy results. A wildlife rescue organisation in South Australia says the spread of bird flu is causing great concern among its volunteers. South Australia is responding to the first H5 bird flu mass mortality event. Officials say they expect a greater spread of the virus. Speaking to National Radio News, Fauna Rescue South Australia Chair Marie Kozilik says it's crucial to protect native animals.
4: The fears for the native wildlife is that they will contract this disease, and we're going to see a lot of dead birds, and it's going to affect our vulnerable species.
2: Victoria Police, Australian Federal Police and the Australian Security Intelligence Organisation are investigating an arson attack on a Melbourne defence manufacturer as an act of terrorism. Lovett Technologies was targeted in July last year when several vehicles were set alight and a building graffitied. The Victorian Joint Counter-Terrorism Team alleges a far-left extremist group posted an online video claiming responsibility, saying the company was targeted for its involvement in a global fighter jet program which is used by Israel.
5: And the AFP, together with our partners, will not tolerate acts of terror motivated by extremist ideologies, aiming to cause fear and anguish in our community.
2: Images of the suspects have been released today. AFP Detective Superintendent Anthony Hall says anyone with information should come forward immediately. An independent database is being set up to document missing First Nations people, along with a DNA collection program in a bid to help find them. It's backed by the Disappeared Project, which supports families of missing Indigenous people. The initiative will involve Locate International, which will collect, store and analyse data relating to unidentified and disappeared First Nations individuals, and Forensic Human Identification, which will launch a DNA sample collection program. A study has revealed how vaping is integrated into young people's daily routines, with some using vapes as a tool for stress relief and self-care. Researchers recruited 72 Australians aged 14 to 19 who used vapes to take part in the study, led by the University of Melbourne. Participants described how they were stressed when their vape had run out and how they used it so much it was hard to breathe. Some who wanted to quit but felt it was impossible said they felt weak and ashamed. The Public Health Association says more support is needed. Turning to sport, Brisbane Broncos star Ali Brigginshaw has been suspended for 3 matches for a dangerous throw. The 36-year-old, who was found guilty at the NRLW judiciary last night, says she meant no malice in the tackle. Newcastle Knights prop Taylor Prettabon will miss 2 matches after pleading guilty to a careless high tackle, while West Tigers forward Holly Wheeler has been suspended for 1 match for dangerous contact.
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7: 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It is 8:34 and you are listening to 2 Bob. Here is the weather forecast for the 5th of August. Sunny, areas of morning frost inland, light winds. overnight temperatures falling between 1 and 6 degrees, with daylight temperatures reaching between 15 and 20. Coffs Harbour will be sunny with a maximum of 21. Foster will be sunny with a maximum of 19. Kempsey will be 21 degrees. Port Macquarie will be sunny and with a maximum of 20 degrees. And Taree will be a warm 19 degrees.
8: Folks, in just a moment with Walkie on the wireless. Thanks for joining me from the bunker in Harrington on the mid-north coast, situated halfway between Taree and Port Macquarie. 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
13: G'day, this is Graham Connors, and thanks for joining Walshy on Good Morning Country.

That's Glass, Hamilton and Young in High Noon. And prior to that, we had a triple from Randy Travis. And you wouldn't believe it, I found Randy Travis with Clint Eastwood. Yeah, that was Smoke in the Hive. Clint Eastwood in there, the cowboy. And Randy Travis singing the blues and Honky Tonk Side of Town. And Graham Connors opened up with Pacifica. Folks, we are just about out of time. Earlier this morning, our album of the week, Casey Barnes' album, made for this. We had 105 entries and number 33 was the winning number. That belonged to Andrew from Dutch and Bagara. Heather Farrell's your host tomorrow out of Horsham. I hope you can join her. She's got a copy to give away and she'll give you the cue to call. I'll be back, God willing, Friday to get us to the news and weather and the completion of this hump day. August 5, Ollie Kennedy, this one, Hearts Holding Hands, and we'll finish off with Thank You for the Days, Ollie Kennedy. You take care now, have a lovely day, won't you?

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1: Well, good morning, Tyree. 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Got the weather to get out of the way, the albums of the week, the feature albums, the hot lot, and anything I can take off the wall for your listening pleasure here this morning. So we'll kick off with the weather. Forecast for Wednesday, the 5th of August. It's got sunny areas of morning frost inland with light winds. And as for the temperatures around the place, we're out there at Foster, we got sunny and a maximum of 19. Further up the coast there at Port Macquarie, we got sunny and a maximum of 20. Down our little township of Tari, we got sunny and a maximum of 19. And as the fire dangers there, all under the moderate North Coast Greater Hunter. New England, the slaves are on a moderate situation. And the UV index for today, from 10 a.m. to 1:30 p.m, the UV index is predicted to reach a 4, which is on the moderate side of this scale. So with that out of the way, we're into some music. Kick off one of the albums of the week. We got here GA20 with a Charlie Musselwhite. It's one of the albums of the week, so I'll give you a couple of tracks off that. And the first one we're going to hear is a track called Strange Land. I'll be back around about 25 past to let you know what you've been listening to and get into the rays and then get back into some more music for the morning. So until you hear my voice again, enjoy. 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

0: Well, okay, you're on 104.7 here at the Park Atari, 2 Bob Community Volunteer Radio, and outside the studio we're sitting on 14.2. We'll just go over those tracks. That last track was out of the Hot Lot, Josh Pike off his album Kingdom Within, and that track was called Magic. Prior to that, a couple of early ones there by Wendy Matthews off her album Lily, The Day You Went Away and Friday's Child, and we started off that set with one of the albums of the week, and that was GA20 with Charlie Musselwhite. And the two tracks we heard off that was Stroll Out West and Strange Land. And I'll hit this button.
1: 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It's 2 Bob Raves.
0: And it has been a slow year for the Raves, I suppose, because all I've got for you today is the AM Music feature albums and the albums of the week. But 2 Bob celebrates, we are celebrating 40 years of broadcasting this month of August. AM Music feature albums will be 2 Bob album faves from 1986 to 2026. On Monday we had Paul Kelly and the Coloured Girls with their album Our Gossip, and that came out in 1986, the year that we started broadcasting here from Taree. And on Tuesday, it was the Panics with an album called Cruel Guards, and it came out in 2007. And Lucilla Williams, who I'm doing today, Car Wheels on a Gravel Road, that's come out in 1998. And for Thursday tomorrow, we've got CW Stone Kings with the album called King Hokum. And that was released in 2005. And on Friday, we got Ruby Hunter, I should say, Thoughts Within, and that came out in 1994. So rightio. For the albums of the week here, we've got a band or a person called Parnu, and the album's called Arcade. And then Linda Fairchild with her album The Narrows, and we heard a couple of tracks off this one this morning, GA20, and Charlie Musselwhite with their album Blues Now, and Jackie Marshall with their album The Last of the Human Troubadours. So that's about it for the Raves. But after me, I'm in the chair here until 11 o'clock. 11 till 12, we've got Chimes, and 12 till 2, it's the Midday Magazine with Marcus. And 2 till 3, we've got the Filipino Hour. 3 to 4, it is the Greek Hour. And 4 to 5, it is the Alternative Circuit with Ari. And 5 o'clock, 2 to 5:30, we've got The Wire. 5:30 through until 9. Natal 7, I should say, is Driving Home with Rochelle. 7 to 9, it's Jasmine Taz with Mark. And 9 to 11, we have got the Techie Lounge. Right. That out of the way, I'm going to kick off with one of the albums of the week, another one of the albums of the week here. That Parnu, the album is called Arcade. The track I'm going to kick off with is a track called Undone. Like I said, I'll come back around about 5 to. Let you know what you'll listen to, put something on to take us up with the news, and then come back with our feature album for this morning, which is Lucinda Williams with her album Car Wheels on a Gravel Road. Till you hear my voice again, enjoy. 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Next track again here is a track called Undone. Enjoy. 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

Everybody low with a love song that he made. Find the streetlight, steps out of the shade, says something like, "You and me, babe, how about it?" Juliet says, "Hey, it's Romeo. You nearly gave me a heart attack.

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Both dirty, both mean. Yes, and the dream was just the same. And I dreamed your dream for you, and now your dream is real.

0: Okay, here on 104.7 at the Park here at Tari, Two Bob Community Volunteer Radio. We'll just go over those couple of tracks we just played there. That was a couple by Dire Straits, Tunnel of Love, that last one. And before that, we had Romeo and Juliet. And then we started off with one of the albums of the week, Panu, with the album Arcade. And those two tracks were Heartbeats and Undone. And outside the studio, we have jumped up to 16.2. So, take you up the news. I'm going to give you one off the Hot Lot. Steel City Sue off an album called The Red Zone. And that's a track I'm going to give you, the title track of the album, The Red Zone. So, I'll be back after the news with the weather.
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